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3: 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You can yell over the massive walls to people outside. Or, and not many people can do this, you can throw a bottle with a note.

0: It's All Things Considered. From NPR News, I'm Mary Louise Kelly. The U.S. men's national soccer team defeated Australia at the World Cup today. In a raucous game played in Seattle, the Americans won 2-0. That victory also assures the U.S. team will advance to the knockout round later this month. NPR sports correspondent Becky Sullivan was at that raucous game. She joins us now from outside the stadium. Hey, Beck.
1: Hello. I'm sure you can tell that that's where I am right now.
0: Yes, you sound like you're somewhere outside a stadium, and I am insanely jealous. Tell me more about the game.
1: Yeah, you know what? There was a lot of hype for this game because much had been made before the match of the quality of this Australian team. They had shocked Turkey 2-0 in their first game of this World Cup, and so the U.S. was saying that they were taking this opponent really seriously, but it was the Americans who controlled the match really from the get-go. They scored in the 11th minute on an own goal that came out of this aggressive run by the U.S. forward, Falarin Balogun. They added another goal just before halftime. That was when the defender, Alex Freeman, knocked in a header. You know, Australia just really had no answers. The U.S. was able to play more defensively in the second half. They shut them out. And just, you know, a tremendous performance, this continuation of this really fluid offense that we'd seen from the U.S. in the first game. They now have 6 total goals in this World Cup, which is nothing to sneeze at, and really sets them up well for the final group stage match, which is next Thursday.
0: Well, and this performance today feels particularly remarkable because the U.S. team was down their biggest star, right?
1: Yeah, exactly. That's Christian Pulisic. That's their left winger. He is, you know, I think a lot of people would agree, the best player on the team. He is the active all-time leading scorer for the U.S. He has had a nagging injury, though, to his left calf that was exacerbated in the game last week against Paraguay when he was kicked in the leg by a Paraguayan player. Had to come out at halftime, and so all week he'd been training individually instead of with the team, but it still really wasn't clear how serious the injury was. Unfortunately, we now see that it was pretty serious. I mean, if you can't play a game in the World Cup, that's serious, and it's a huge deal, obviously, because he's a key contributor. They made it through this game, but I'm sure all of those guys are hoping he'll be back next week.
0: Yeah, so that must raise some big question marks for the team moving forward. You said that the next big game is against Turkey. How are they going to look if he can't play?
1: Yeah, so what they did today is they started in his place a forward named Ricardo Pepi. He is making his World Cup debut this summer, and they looked good, I got to say. I mean, so Ricardo Pepi was playing up on that left side. They were able to move the ball up well without him. You had players like Anthony Robinson, Ricardo Pepi, Weston McKennie, Malik Tillman, who are all instrumental in getting the ball upward, moving it up, creating those chances up at the top that Pulisic is so central to. That said, Turkey theoretically has more talent on paper than Australia. They have some really good players in Europe's top leagues. So they'll want Pulisic back, that's for sure.
0: We can still hear a little bit of the raucousness unfolding behind you. Just tell me more about the home atmosphere at this game.
1: I mean, this is in Seattle. This is a big-time soccer town. They are consistently among the highest attendance for teams in the MLS. And they play the game at the NFL stadium, Lumen Field. It's right near downtown. It's an insane environment. And so no surprise, it really showed out. The attendance announced during the game was 66,925. That, of course, was a sellout. Most of those were U.S. fans cheering very hard a lot in that first half, but there was also a really good crowd of Australians who were singing Waltzing Matilda early in the game, so you have to love that. I think with the U.S. headed back to L.A. next week, we'll see more of the same there.
0: All right, that's NPR's Becky Sullivan in Seattle, where the U.S. team is celebrating a 2-0 win. Thank you, Becky.
1: Of course, thank you.
0: If you have today off for Juneteenth, you may want to say thank you to Opal Lee. To establish today as a federal holiday commemorating the true end of slavery in the United States, she and other activists campaigned for years. And part of Lee's activism took the form of a walk, a very, very long walk from her home in Fort Worth, Texas, all the way to Washington, D.C. That is 1,400 miles. And when she did it in 2016, she was 89 years old, walking 2.5 miles a day. When Opal Lee and I spoke a couple of years ago, I asked about the significance of those 2.5 miles.
2: 2.5, it represented 2.5 years that the enslaved didn't know they were free until General Gordon Granger made his way to Galveston. And he read what's known as General Order Number 3 that said, all enslaved are free. Well, He took that and nailed it to the door of what's now Reedy Chapel African Methodist Episcopal Church.
0: Mm-hmm.
2: And when the enslaved came in from their work and somebody read that to them, they started celebrating, and we've been celebrating ever since.
0: I am doing the math. Walking 2.5 miles a day for a distance of 1,400 miles, that's well over a year. It's more than 500 days it took you.
2: Well, I sort of figured somebody would give me a ride along the way.
0: Did people open up their homes to you along the way? Where'd you stay?
2: They did. They did. I tell you, I didn't have anybody that was negative. And people joined in the walk with me. I had one fella that I tried to give a flyer to. He brushed it aside. I decided he was late for work, so I didn't hold it against him.
0: Mm-hmm. But other people were walking along just there with you?
2: Yes, they were from town to town. And if I left September 2016, I actually got to Washington January 2017. And President Obama wasn't there. I didn't get to talk to him. But do you know, we garnered 1,500,000 signatures.
0: Mm-hmm.
2: And we took that to Congress, and we were invited to the White House to see President Biden sign Juneteenth into law. Oh, I was a happy camper. I tell you, I could have done a holy dance, but the kids say when I try, I'm twerking. So I do.
0: I can picture you, how happy you must have been. So what does activism look like for you today?
2: I'm going to keep on walking and talking because of the disparities that we have, and hope that somebody does something about it. To be a whole people, to be one people, is a goal that hasn't been realized yet. I want to be here when it happens.
0: That is Opal Wee. Today, as she nears her 100th birthday, her friends, family, and supporters celebrated Juneteenth with another 2.5 miles through Fort Worth. Opal Wee's memoir, A Committee of One, is out now. Happy Friday. Happy Juneteenth. And thanks for listening to All Things Considered.
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1: This is the Alaska Department of Fish and Game and King Salmon with an announcement for permit holders in the Egagic District. The time is 12 noon and the date is Friday, June 19th. The Egagic District will open to commercial fishing with drift gillnet gear for 5 hours from 3:15 p.m. until 8:15 p.m. on Saturday, June 20th. Commercial fishing with set gillnet gear will open for 8 hours from 3:15 p.m. until 11:15 p.m. on Saturday, June 20th. Fishermen in all districts are reminded that all king salmon must be reported on a fish ticket and that permit holders must sign fish tickets at the time of delivery. This has been the Alaska Department of Fish and Game and King Salmon.
2: This is the Alaska Department of Fish and Game in Dillingham with an update regarding commercial fishing in the Togiak District. This is Westside Salmon Announcement Number 6, issued Friday, June 19th at 12 noon. Commercial fishing opens in all sections of the Togiak District as per their regular weekly schedule at 9 a.m. Monday, June 22nd. All sections will remain open for the regular weekly schedules. The department will reevaluate the amount of effort in the Togiak District next week and determine if reduced fishing time is required for king conservation. Currently, mesh size in the Togiak District is restricted by regulation to 5.5 inches or smaller until 9 a.m. July 15th for king conservation. Commercial fishermen are reminded that district registration cards must be filled out and filed with the department before they begin drift gillnet fishing anywhere in Bristol Bay or set gillnet fishing in the Nishigak District. The regulations passed by the Board of Fisheries in January will not be in effect until July 12th. Until that time, we will still follow the weekly schedule in Klukuk. Informational updates and announcements are available by calling our recorded message line at 907-842-5226. This has been the Alaska Department of Fish and Game in Dillingham. This is Alaska Department of Fish and Game in Dillingham with an announcement regarding commercial fishing in the Nishigak District. This is Westside Salmon Announcement Number 5, issued Thursday, June 18th at 9 a.m. The Nishigak River King Salmon Escapement was 481 yesterday for a cumulative of 3,713. The Sockeye Salmon Escapement was 5,525 yesterday for a cumulative of 26,350. The Wood River Sockeye Salmon Daily Escapement was 1,098 yesterday, our first day of counts. Commercial fishing with set gillnets in the Agushik section of the Nishigak District will close as scheduled at 6:30 p.m. Thursday, June 18th. Commercial fishing with set gillnets only in the Agushik section only will be allowed from 4 a.m. until 7 p.m. Friday, June 19th, from 5 a.m. until 8 p.m. Saturday, June 20th, from 6 a.m. until 9 p.m. Sunday, June 21st, and from 6:30 a.m. until 9:30 p.m. Monday, June 22nd. This has been the Alaska Department of Fish and Game in Dillingham.
3: Good day, Bristol Bay. Alaska Marine Lines water safety announcement. Attention all mariners. Important traffic notice for the Naknek District. Alaska Marine Line announces heavy traffic in the Naknek District due to inbound barge operations on Saturday, June 20th. Please ensure all boats move out of the way to facilitate safe passage for tugs and barges. Detailed schedule. Naknek District. Inbound traffic, tug, Michael Leary and Spencer Brewer. Barge size, 340 foot. Arrival, approximately 0700 hours at Naknek City Dock. Transit time, about 2 hours from Naknek River entrance to Naknek Dock. Duration at dock, 48 hours.

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1: Welcome back to the Bristol Bay Fisheries Report. It's Friday, June 19th, 2026. This is the first show of the 2026 season, and we'll be bringing you the Fish Report here on KDLG every Monday, Wednesday, and Friday at 6 p.m. with a replay at 10 p.m. We'll bring you just the numbers at 6 and 10 on Tuesdays and Thursdays. I'm your host, Jesse Sheldon. The Bristol Bay sockeye salmon run is underway, with a strong inshore run forecasted at 44.1 million fish. This is 26% smaller than the most recent 10-year average, but 21% greater than the long-term average of 37.4 million fish. The Baywide catch is at 151,000 fish so far, with most of that fish coming in from Ugashik. This season on the Bristol Bay Fisheries Report, we'll be covering topics like regulation changes, diesel costs, market conditions, the latest salmon science, and more. And we want to hear from you about what stories you want covered this season. So give us a call at 842-5281 or send an email to fish@kdlg.org. All that and more coming up.

0: Coming up tonight, this spring, United Tribes of Bristol Bay Executive Director Alana Acha-Curley was awarded the Goldman Environmental Prize for North America for her fight against the proposed Pebble Mine.
1: That's really the long-term strategy for Bristol Bay is watershed-wide protections that will address all of these different types of mining claims, mines like Pebble, so that our kids aren't destined to be fighting proposal by proposal now into eternity.
0: Next, a check-in with fish reporters new and old to kick off the season.
2: But, I mean, I'm just excited to get my hands dirty and what's going on with the fish.
0: Those conversations and more coming up.
3: Support comes from the Bristol Bay Fishermen's Association, an association that supports all user groups of Bristol Bay commercial fishers by advocating at the Board of Fish, protecting watersheds, fleet pricing of insurance, and the timely reporting of sockeye prices paid to the fishing fleet.
0: First, the numbers. The Baywide daily catch on Thursday was just over 31,000 fish harvested across all districts, bringing the cumulative catch to around 151,000. The total run as of yesterday was 199,000 fish, and cumulative escapement was at 47,700 fish. In the Nooshigak District, fleets caught 3,300 fish on Thursday, for a total of about 5,600 fish. The total run this season in the Nooshigak District is now just over 50,000 fish. In the Nooshigak District, the preseason forecast is an 18.4 million fish run with a potential surplus of 13.9 million fish. The Nooshigak River sonar counted almost 13,000 sockeye on Thursday for a total of about 39,300 sockeye up the Nooshigak so far, with another 10,000 past the sonar this morning. 877 Chinook passed the Nooshigak River sonar yesterday. Their total is about 4,500 so far this season. 6,700 chum salmon passed the sonar yesterday for a total just under 25,000. The Nooshigak River is estimated to see an 11.1 million fish run this season with an escapement goal range of 370,000 to 2.6 million fish. The escapement goal range for king salmon in the Nooshigak River is 55,000 to 120,000 fish. Counts are also now coming in from the Wood River Tower. 4,600 sockeye passed the counting tower on Thursday for a total so far of 5,700, plus another 1,200 passed the tower as of 6 a.m. this morning. The Wood River is estimated to see a 6.4 million fish run this season, with an escapement goal range of 700,000 to 2.8 million fish. Igooshet counts are scheduled to begin on June 25th, with an estimated run of 890,000 fish and an escapement goal range of 150,000 to 400,000 fish. No Togiak counts yet. The district's tower crews are scheduled to begin around July 4th. The Togiak River's forecasted inshore sockeye run this season is 530,000 fish, with an escapement goal range of 120,000 to 270,000 fish. No catch or escapement counts are available for the Naknek-Quijack District yet, but the preseason run forecast for the district is around 11 million fish, with a projected surplus of 6.2 million sockeye. The Naknek towers went up yesterday and are expected to have escapement counts starting soon. The Naknek River has an estimated inshore run of 3.9 million sockeye, and the escapement goal range is 800,000 to 2 million fish. The Quijack River's estimated run is also 3.9 million fish, and their escapement goal range is 2 million to 10 million fish. The Alagnac River's forecasted run is about 3.2 million sockeye, with an escapement goal of a minimum of 210,000 sockeye. No fish caught yesterday in Igigik, but their season total catch is just over 38,700 fish. Around 2,300 spawners made it past the counting towers in Igigik yesterday, bringing the season's total escapement up to 2,600 fish so far. In Igigik, the forecasted inshore run is for 8.9 million fish. The escapement goal range for the Igigik River is 800,000 to 2 million fish, leaving a potential surplus of 7.5 million for harvest. Ugashit crews hauled 27,800 fish in yesterday, bringing their season's catch to just over 107,000 fish. No escapement numbers yet, but the Ugashik inshore run is forecasted at 5.2 million fish. The escapement goal range is 500,000 to 1.4 million, leaving a potential surplus of 4.3 million fish for harvest. As of 9 a.m. this morning in Igigik, there are 179 permits on 121 boats. That will increase to 187 permits on 126 boats by Sunday, and the number of D-boats will increase from 58 to 61. The Ugashik District has 155 permits on 98 boats, which will increase to 157 permits on 99 boats in the next 2 days. D-boats will go from 57 to 58 by Sunday. In the Naknek-Quijac district, there are now 22 permits on 19 boats. That will stay the same in the next 2 days. D boats will stay steady at 3. In the Nushigak, there are 32 permits on 26 boats. In the next 2 days, that will become 34 permits on 27 boats. D boats will move up from 6 to 7. The Togiak district has 7 permits on 7 boats, which should stay the same in the next 2 days. In total Baywide, there are 395 active permits on 271 boats and 124 D-boats. At the Chignik River Weir, the latest counts are from Wednesday, June 17th, when 55,000 sockeye swam through the weir for a season total just under 138,000. We'll have more updates from Chignik this season. Over in Area M yesterday, fleets harvested over 204,000 sockeye for a season total just under 1.2 million fish. Only 46 Chinook were caught yesterday, bringing the total season harvest to 831 so far. Fleets caught over 39,000 chum on Thursday for a total of 278,000 fish. And 136,000 pinks were caught yesterday, bringing their harvest to over 674,000 fish. No cohos were caught on Thursday. Their total is 486 fish. A total of about 2.14 million fish across all species have been caught in Area M so far this season. The majority of commercial harvests have been caught on the South Peninsula by South Unimak and Shumagin Island fleets. And now on to the Port Muller test fishery. The test fishery crew analyzed 190 fish for the stock composition estimate for June 16th to 17th. The largest percentage of fish sampled were swimming to the Wood River. An estimated 41% were headed there. About 32% of the sampled sockeye were swimming towards the Nushigak River. An estimated 19% of the samplings were on their way to the Igigik River and 6% to the Quijac River. Another 1% were headed to the North Peninsula, Ugashik, and the Igushik, and less than 1% to the Naknek, Alagnak, Togiak, and Kuskokwim rivers. Port Muller crews say yesterday's high catches widening inshore dramatically increased the daily catch index. Because of that, and yesterday's stock composition estimates, they say the run timing is right on track with the preseason forecast. For Port Muller catches on Thursday, no fish were caught at stations 2, 14, and 18. At the following test fishery stations, the smaller mesh size is 4 1/2 inch, and the bigger mesh size is 5 1/8 inch. Station 4 caught 1 fish in the small net and 0 fish in the big net. That catch index is 2. Station 6 caught 91 fish in the small net and 46 fish in the big net. That catch index is 283. Station 8 caught 119 fish in the small net and 42 fish in the big net. That catch index is 33. Station 10 caught 36 fish in the small net and 55 fish in the big net. That catch index is 188. Station 12 caught 43 fish in the small net and 28 fish in the big net. That catch index is 142. Station 16 caught 0 fish in the small net and 1 fish in the big net. That catch index is 2. Station 20 caught 1 fish in the small net and 0 fish in the big net. That catch index is 2. Station 22 caught 0 fish in the small net and 2 fish in the big net. That catch index is 4. Station 24 caught 0 fish in the small net and 1 fish in the big net. That catch index is 2. Overall, the average catch index for Thursday was 80, and the average length of fish caught in the small mesh was 509 millimeters and 528 millimeters for fish in the big mesh. We're going to take a short break. We'll be back with you here on the Bristol Bay Fisheries Report in just a moment.
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0: thanks for staying with us tonight. Again, catch this show dedicated to the greatest salmon fishery on earth every Monday, Wednesday, and Friday at 6 p.m. with a replay at 10 p.m. We'll bring you just the numbers at 6 and 10 on Tuesdays and Thursdays. Our goal here at KDLG is to bring you the latest news on the Bristol Bay sockeye fishery. We want to hear from you, our listeners, about what topics you want to see covered on this season's fisheries report. Give us a call at the KDLG newsroom at 842-5281 or send an email to fish@kdlg.org. This spring, United Tribes of Bristol Bay Executive Director Alana Achuk-Hurley was awarded the Goldman Environmental Prize for North America. This international award recognized Hurley's work to protect Bristol Bay's salmon runs from Northern Dynasty Minerals' proposed pebble mine. While supporters of the mine say their operations will bring jobs to the region, opponents say those jobs are not worth jeopardizing the region's ecosystem. Hi, Alana. Thanks so much for taking the time to talk today. I want to start off by saying congratulations on the Goldman Award. And can you introduce yourself and tell me a little bit about what this award means for you, for the United Tribes of Bristol Bay, and for your work in the region?
1: Yeah, Hoyana, so much. You know, I think the Goldman Award is a real testament to the dedication and commitment of the people of Bristol Bay to protecting our lands, our waters, our fish, our ways of life. It's a real recognition of, I think, our collective work together over the last 20 plus years. You know, there's no way this recognition would have came without just the work of one person. It's really a testament to all of our people and communities and organizations and our allies working together over the long term.
0: This spring, in the Pebble Developers court filings, they said that only 27 coho salmon were found at the proposed mine site. And they say mining it would yield copper, gold, and metals valued at an estimated $800 billion in profits. What is your response to that characterization?
1: I literally thought that was fake news when I saw it, because it's such a laughable claim when tens of millions of salmon return to Bristol Bay annually. It's such a highlight of how Pebble over the last 20 years and their attorneys will do and say anything, no matter how ludicrous it is, to get people to believe that their project belongs in Bristol Bay, even though the science, the history, and the record of people weighing in against this project has never, ever changed. This is the wrong mine in the wrong place, and it doesn't really matter what type of outrageous claims they make in court about 27 salmon when, you know, we have over 100 years now of records proving the exact opposite.
0: And can you share a bit about where the litigation currently stands and what's coming up this summer in the courts?
1: So next week, there will be the oral argument on the state of Alaska, the Pebble Limited Partnership, their challenge to the EPA protection. And so we anticipate a ruling. I don't think we really have a time frame, but hopefully in the year following that court date. And Bristol Bay organizations, including United Tribes of Bristol Bay, have committed to the long term to work to defend these protections. So we'll be at the oral argument next week and are completely committed to continuing to work to defend those protections we fought so long and hard for.
0: Looking ahead, Pebble's backers, they're investing in a long-term legal strategy, so the time horizon on this fight is unknown. But this is one proposed mine in the region. What broader or more permanent protections would you like to see in place to have more lasting protection in the watershed?
1: Yep, that's a really great question. You know, the Tribes of Bristol Bay published the Call to Protect Bristol Bay in 2020, and it really outlined a very public and transparent two-part strategy where we would seek protections from the Pebble deposit, the largest deposit of any of the mining claims within the bay, through EPA Clean Water Act protections. But there still are, as you implied, over 20 other active mining claims throughout the entirety of the watershed. And Our tribes have been working for a long time for permanent watershed-wide protection. We saw a bill in the Alaska State Legislature, we're calling it the Bristol Bay Forever Bill, HB 233, that was introduced by Representative Edgman in not last session, but the session before. And unfortunately, due to a pretty challenging political environment, it didn't get anywhere within the legislature. But that is a real testament, I think, to the foundation we've been able to build over time, and that's really the long-term strategy for Bristol Bay is watershed-wide protections that will address all of these different types of mining claims, mines like Pebble, so that our kids aren't destined to be fighting proposal by proposal now into eternity.
0: And as you know, there are a lot of fishermen out on the water right now who care deeply about this issue. At this stage, what is the best action for people to take?
1: I think at this stage, to be paying attention, make sure you're following the different channels, United Tribes of Bristol Bay, Commercial Fishermen for Bristol Bay. There's going to be a lot of work in the future that needs to be done to defend the EPA protections, which we currently are doing in court, but also proactively to get those watershed-wide protections that I think is what our region has been truly after in this work for the last 20 plus years. The most immediate thing people can do is make sure that they are educated going into the election about where candidates stand on these issues. Where do they stand on Pebble? Where do they stand on permanent protections for Bristol Bay? And use their voice at the ballot box to vote their values. That is probably the most important thing we can do moving into the rest of the year. Fishermen and beyond, is make sure that we're showing up at the polls.
0: Thank you so much for sharing a bit about your work, and congratulations again on the Goldman Prize.
1: Oyana.
0: That was Alana Achuk-Hurley, Executive Director of the United Tribes of Bristol Bay. Further oral arguments on the litigation of Pebble Mine will take place on Thursday, June 25th, at the U.S. District Court for Alaska in Anchorage.

0: KDLG's Bristol Bay Fisheries Report has been providing folks on land and on the water with the latest news, numbers, and stories from the fishery for over 10 years. This week, fish reporters both new and old were at the station to talk about the upcoming season. We have Brian Vanois, who grew up in Dillingham and previously worked at KDLG, including 3 seasons as a Bristol Bay Fisheries Reporter. And he's here this week to do subsistence fishing with his family. Hi, Brian.
1: Hey.
0: I've heard talk from folks out on the beaches and out on the water about big fish. What have you seen in your net this week?
1: Yeah, I was talking with my dad actually yesterday that the fish this year, at least what we've been catching, are a little bit bigger, a little bit heavier. You know, we are using bigger mesh because we're trying to go target kings, but what we've noticed from the sockeye is that we usually catch like a couple of 2 and 3 pounders, you know, just catching them in their mouths. But this year, we've just noticed they're a little bit heavier, and I'm wondering if that's partly because it's an off year for pinks, so, you know, there's a little less competition at the ocean, so maybe they're getting a little bit bigger. Maybe that's why. So there's just some things to be looking out for, especially in the Port Mueller numbers.
0: And how do you and your family process your fish?
1: Yeah, so we mostly do fresh frozen, where, you know, we catch sometimes up to 100 fish in a single tide, and then we'll fillet them. We do butterfly fillets, and then, yeah, we just cut out the belly separately because we like to make soup with it. And, yeah, we'll just vacuum seal them like that. Every once in a while, we'll do a nice smoked fish. My favorite is doing canned smoked because it's really easy to make a salmon dip after that.
0: As a fisheries reporter, I remember you made an extensive spreadsheet to track historical numbers and compare each district year by year. Do you still keep close tabs on Bristol Bay numbers?
1: Oh, I absolutely creep on what you guys are doing. You know, I live in Kodiak now. It's not that far. A lot of the listeners are actually probably from Kodiak. And yeah, I keep a close eye on what's going on here because it's my hometown, you know. My parents are still here, my sisters are still here, and it's good to know that, it's good to know when the economy is doing well so that I can, you know, ask my sisters for like, hey, can you get me a slightly more expensive set of shoes or something?
0: And from your time here working on the Bristol Bay Fisheries Report, do you have any favorite stories that you reported on?
1: Probably the biggest story that I certainly remember is one from 2022, I believe that was the record year. I was just so proud when we got that huge harvest of, it was like 2.7 million fish in a or 2.7 million pounds of fish. I can't remember exactly, but it was all caught in a single day, and it's the record harvest, and it's still holding, I think, for a record harvest in the single day. I think about that one fairly often. And there's also one I was super excited about, Chignik's getting their first opener. I know that the fisheries collapse is really, really hard on those communities. I met a few folks from Chignik's, and, you know, when I was meeting with them, I get curious. I want to know about how they're doing, especially as they're trying to recover their fishery. You know, it's hard when your main economic driver goes away, and I think those are the kinds of things that are really meaningful that the Bristol Bay Fisheries Report does and keeps an eye on.
0: We also have Ryan Burkowski here with us. You've heard him on Open Line and doing your weather and announcements, and Ryan will also be working on the fisheries report this summer. Ryan, what are your favorite calls to get on Open Line?
2: Favorite calls to get on Open Line? That's a good question. I love it. We've been starting doing almost like raffles in a way now. Someone calls and they're like, oh, I'm giving away this thing now. The 10th caller gets this thing. Granted, that's only happened once, but I'm hoping it happens more times. I love it when people also call and do funny sound effects. I once had a guy call and do like a gobbling turkey noise, which was really fun. And so whenever someone does something kind of out of the pocket or make a joke or something, those are always really enjoyable.
0: And what are you most looking forward to this season reporting on the Bristol Bay sockeye fishery?
2: I'm looking forward to getting to know more about fishermen and fish in general. Because I've grown up in Dillingham. I mean, I'm born and raised in Dillingham, right? And I, even though I've grown up here, I've been kind of disconnected with the fishing part of Dillingham. I didn't grow up doing a lot of fishing. That wasn't really something I did a whole lot. And so because of that, it's not something I'm totally integrated in. And so, and yet I know it's an integral part of the community that I'm born and raised in. So I want to know what's going on behind the scenes. Who are these fishermen? Who are the biologists? What are the fish doing? And know why fishing is such a staple of Dillingham and understand the fishing culture here as well. So that's kind of big picture, but I mean, I'm just excited to get my hands dirty in what's going on with the fish.
0: Great. Well, thank you, Ryan. And thank you, Brian, and good luck with your fishing this week.
1: Actually, while we're here, Jesse, you're returning for the third time this year. Yeah, how does it feel to be back in Dillingham?
0: Oh, I'm really excited to be back. I love the Bristol Bay Fisheries Report. I love the opportunity that it provides to have such a cool bird's eye view on the fishery. You get to talk to people in every part of the fishery and get this really unique view on how the whole system fits together. And I love talking to people. So it's a great excuse to, you know, learn from people, say, hey, what are you working on? But yeah, I'm thrilled to be back for my third season and really looking forward to learning a lot more.
1: Yeah. Tell me a little bit about some of your favorite stories, you know, this being your third season. What are some of the highlights for you that maybe you're looking at again this year? Or
0: I mean, my background coming into this job is in environmental science, so I'm really interested in the ecology of the fishery, and so those science-focused stories are my favorite. You know, what's the latest research that's happening? What's the latest that we're learning about this magnificent fish that comes back in such huge numbers?
1: Do you have any different angles or ideas that you're going to be looking at?
0: Yeah, when I was calling it a puzzle earlier, you know, each piece that fits into it makes the outcome different, whether it's the price, the run time, the size of the fish, the cost of diesel, you know, every little thing makes each year super different from the last. So I'm interested to see, you know, what all the ingredients are going to be this summer and how that will pan out.
1: Cool.
0: Well, thank you both.
2: Thank you.
1: Thanks for having us.
0: That was KDLG's newest fishery reporter, Ryan Burkowski, and previous fish reporter, Brian Venois. And last but not least, a short poem by Emily Dickinson. Exultation is the going of an inland soul to sea, past the houses, past the headlands, into deep eternity. Bred as we among the mountains, can the sailor understand the divine intoxication of the first league out from land? That was Exultation is the Going by Emily Dickinson. After a short break, we'll be back with the marine weather forecast for Bristol Bay.

For your tides tonight, in the Nooshigak Bay at Clark's Point, high tide is at 7:24 p.m. at 17.16 feet. Low tide will be at 1:54 a.m. at negative 0.50 feet. In the Naknek, high tide is at 7:22 p.m. at 16.47 feet. Low tide will be at 2:26 a.m. at negative 0.97 feet. In the Igigik River entrance, low tide is at 12:43 a.m. at negative 1.58 feet. High tide will be at 7:11 a.m. at 20.26 feet. And now on to the marine forecast. In Bristol Bay, tonight, variable wind less than 10 knots, seas 2 feet. And tomorrow, the same, variable wind less than 10 knots, seas 2 feet. From Port Hyde to Cape Chichagof, tonight, variable wind less than 10 knots, seas 2 feet. And tomorrow, variable wind less than 10 knots, seas 1 foot. And from Cape Chichagof to Cape Pierce, tonight, west wind at 10 knots, seas 1 foot. And tomorrow, variable wind less than 10 knots, seas 1 foot. That's all for your marine forecast tonight. Stay safe out there, Bristol Bay. We have one message to the fleet tonight. I want to say hey to the Wall family down by Coffee Point. Hope you guys get a chance to visit the other side of the bay this year. See you when you get back to Kodiak. I've got another book for you. From Brian and Amelia. We'll have more features and information here in this program throughout the season. And again, if you'd like to send a message to the fleet, get in touch, or share some perspective, give us a call at 842-5281 or send an email to fish@kdlg.org. We'd love to hear from you, and to friends and family of the fishery, we bet your people out on the water would love to hear from you too. Just a reminder, our fisheries news schedule for this season is Monday, Wednesday, and Friday at 6 p.m. and 10 p.m., with just the numbers on Tuesdays and Thursday. The Bristol Bay Fisheries Report is made possible with the generous support of our underwriters and individual contributions from you, the fishing fleet. I'm Jesse Sheldon. Good night, good fishing, and see you back here on Monday.

0: Here's your climate highlight for KDLG. It's the summer solstice time of year when the sun is highest in the sky and we receive the most solar heating. Now, it's kind of fun to have the time of solstice right down to the nearest minute. This year, June 21st at 12:24 a.m. But from the climate perspective, the several-week window from mid-June to early July, when solar heating is almost the same as on solstice day itself, matters more. While the early afternoon sun here is lower in the sky than in the lower 48, the long days make up most of the difference. So at this time of year, the Bristol Bay region receives about the same amount of solar heating as places in the lower 48, like San Francisco or Denver. Of course, this isn't the warmest time of year on average in our region, as land and especially the oceans continue to warm long after solstice. For upper Bristol Bay communities, daily average temperatures peak in mid-July, but it's closer to the end of the month for the Alaska Peninsula communities below Pilot Point. I'm Rick Tolman with the Alaska Center for Climate Assessment and Preparedness at the University of Alaska Fairbanks.
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1: In 1979, Chuck Berry played at the first ever celebration of Black Music Month at the White House. And Philadelphia's Deanna Williams was there. She had helped make it happen. It's just one of the many important music moments Deanna has been a part of since she started her trailblazing career as a radio DJ in the 70s. She left school for her first paying radio gig and recalls telling her mom,
2: "When I dropped out, she said, 'How are you going to make a living?' I said, 'Mom, I'm going to be on the radio.' And she was like, 'Girl, what?"
1: But Deanna was very successful, and that choice led her to some incredible places, including an event where she fell in love with Kenny Gamble of Philadelphia International Records.
2: The moment I laid eyes on that man, I was like, "Ooh, he's fine. Wish he were mine."
1: Kicking off our Sense of Place Philadelphia series, Deanna Williams shares stories from her wild and inspiring life and career. Today, I'm Raina Duras. This is World Cafe.
3: Live from NPR News, I'm Dale Willman. The Department of Homeland Security is abandoning a plan to use a Georgia warehouse as an ICE detention center. It would have been one of the largest such proposed sites in the nation. Grant Blankenship of Georgia Public Broadcasting has more.
4: The warehouse in the city of Social Circle was slated to detain as many as 10,000 people, tripling the city's population. The city said its water and sewer infrastructure couldn't support that. Now the Georgia District's Republican congressman tells the city the plan for their warehouse is dead. Democratic Senator Raphael Warnock also worked with the city to oppose the plan and credits popular resistance for the outcome.
5: It's clear to me now that this White House and this administration viewed Social Circle's concerns as nothing more than a thorn in their side.
4: Warnock says he's yet to confirm reports that DHS is selling almost all the ICE warehouses. For NPR News, I'm Grant Blankenship.
3: Abortion providers say they'll offer medication abortion to Missourians for the first time in years. The decision comes after a judge in Kansas ruled that many current abortion restrictions violate that state's constitution. Sarah Fentham, member station St. Louis Public Radio, reports.
6: State voters in 2024 approved an amendment that put the right to an abortion in the Missouri Constitution. The state's Planned Parenthood affiliates soon sued to strike down dozens of restrictions governing the procedure that they say violated the new law. In the meantime, providers resumed some abortions, but said the rules made prescribing medication abortions impossible. The new ruling found rules such as a 72-hour waiting period and a rule that requires tissue to be sent to a lab after an abortion are now unlawful under the new amendment. The state's attorney general says she'll fight to appeal the decision to the state Supreme Court. For NPR News, I'm Sarah Fentham in St. Louis.
3: Secretary of State Marco Rubio says another round of talks between Israel and Lebanon will be held next week in Washington, D.C. This will be the fifth round of direct political talks between the two sides. They will take place at the State Department. NPR's Jackie Northam has more on our story.
7: Secretary Rubio held a phone call with Lebanese President Joseph Aoun, during which he reiterated the need to disarm the Iranian-backed militant group Hezbollah and reestablish control over all Lebanese territory. That's according to a State Department readout of the conversation. Hezbollah has in the past rejected any peace deal between Israel and the government of Lebanon. Rubio also stressed that bilateral negotiations between Lebanon and Israel represent the only feasible path to ending recurrent cycles of violence. Meanwhile, Israel and Hezbollah have agreed to a ceasefire after intense fighting threatened to derail fragile peace talks between the U.S. and Iran. Jackie Northam, NPR News.
3: And you're listening to NPR News. A six-month-old girl from the eastern part of the Democratic Republic of Congo was buried on Friday. She had died earlier in the week from Ebola. She was the third child from the same orphanage to die from the disease over the past several weeks. There are now 894 confirmed cases from the outbreak, and so far there have been more than 200 deaths. This outbreak is now three times worse than a previous one in Uganda back in 2000. The U.S. men's soccer team won 2-0 against Australia in Seattle today. Izzy Ross of member station KNKX spoke with some of the fans who turned out to watch the match.
8: 18-year-old Ava Jalali was thrilled. She watched the game with her family in Seattle Stadium.
9: It was electric. There was just filled with USA fans.
0: There's no similar experience like it when everybody is just chanting really loudly.
8: Although the match was disappointing for Australian fans, it was still an experience.

0: to remember for people like Jim Cummings.
1: I've lived in Seattle for 35 years waiting for this day. Australia versus U.S.
0: The next match in Seattle is Wednesday between Qatar and Bosnia and Herzegovina. And the next game for Team USA is against Turkey on Thursday in Los Angeles. For NPR News, I'm Izzy Ross in Seattle.
2: North Carolina hopes to win its first ever national championship in baseball this weekend. The Tar Heels take on Oklahoma in the College World Series Finals. The best of three series begins on Saturday. Both teams went 3-0 in bracket play. While the Sooners finished 11th in SEC play, they've been on an eight-game win streak, averaging 10.4 runs per game. I'm Dale Willman, NPR News.
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6: Hey, this is World Cafe. I'm Raina Duris. When I sat down to write this introduction to today's interview, I did not know where to begin. Deanna Williams has an extremely impressive resume. There's almost no part of the music industry she hasn't touched. She was a trailblazing DJ in the 70s and 80s, work that took her to Philadelphia, where she became a part of the Philadelphia international record scene with her then husband, Kenny Gamble. With him, she was part of the group that got June nationally recognized as Black Music Month. You'll hear her tell the story of the very first Black Music Month at the White House in 1979. It is amazing. And for the past 30 years, she's helped guide and develop artists as the CEO of Influence Entertainment as a media coach, although media coach doesn't quite cover all the things she does. And she still lives in Philadelphia and seemed to me like the perfect person to talk to start off our new Sense of Place Philadelphia series. I started our chat by asking her when she realized she first wanted to be a radio DJ.
7: Well, I wanted to be a jazz musician first. I studied flute with the great jazz musician Jimmy Heath from Philadelphia, the Heath brothers, and the father of James M. Toomey, who did Juicy Fruit, which was sampled by a zillion people. I realized I wanted to, that music was in me. And so I started studying the flute at 16. Ooh, let me tell you how bad I was. I was so bad that by the time I got to college and declared my major at City College music, and I had to do a jazz improvisation class. You cannot be a jazz musician and not improvise.
6: Right.
7: I just didn't have it in me.
6: Did you freeze up?
7: I just failed. I was like, let me just get out of this class and get on to the next thing. And the next thing wound up being radio. Thank goodness. I changed my major really quick. And so, yeah.
6: Tell us about your first on-air gig.
7: Ooh, my first, paid or non-paid?
6: Let's say your first paid on-air gig.
7: Okay, my first paid gig, I was hired on the eve of my 19th birthday at 96.3 WHUR in Washington, D.C., when it was still Chocolate City. It's not that anymore, but it's okay. But we're talking 1973.
6: Okay.
7: And I had to borrow Greyhound from my mother because I was broke at that point. I had dropped out of college, and I told my mother, who was a college professor, I said, Mama, I'm going to be on the radio. And my mother was like, radio? We're talking early 70s. Women were not, as they are now, plentiful on the airwaves. So my mother was like, always supportive and nurturing, but doubted a little bit. You know, she was like, what?
6: The very first time you turn the mic on to talk on air, I remember how nervous I was. I remember my hand shaking when I went to press the button. And I was like, I'm going to skip the song by accident because I'm going to hit that button twice and it's going to go to the next thing. What do you remember going through your mind the first time you opened the mic and spoke on air?
7: I wasn't nervous. Mm-hmm. I was never nervous, Raina.
6: Even when you were doing that first
7: no, ma'am.
6: Paid gig?
7: I'll tell you when I got really nervous was my first rock radio gig. That's where I got nervous.
6: Why did
7: WMAL? Because I grew up principally with black music, mm-hmm. and I didn't know rock per se. I mean, right. I heard things here and there, but I didn't know Led Zeppelin. I didn't know that genre very well. So my first on air at WMAL FM, Washington's Best Rock, that's where I got concerned. I didn't want to say the wrong thing, and I was coming from black radio. So now here I am, an Afro-Latina woman on an ABC-owned and operated station that also didn't, you know, I didn't lose that fact, that I'm on a network-owned station doing rock radio.
6: And probably surrounded by white guys.
7: Oh, yeah. White people everywhere.
6: Yeah.
7: Okay, I see white people. And they only saw me because I was the only black person at the radio station.
6: Right. If you're just joining us, I'm speaking with Deanna Williams on World Cafe today. Let's go back to WHUR for a minute. Your handle there was Ebony Moonbeams. Mm. How did you choose that name?
7: I was walking down the street in Manhattan with a friend. Her name is Sophia De Silva. She's a great jewelry designer. And you know those searchlights that maybe they show in Hollywood where they're doing premieres of movies? I saw a searchlight, and it looked like it was shooting out of the moon. And at that time, I needed a name for my radio show and my TV show because I had a cable access TV show. And I said, everything was ebony and black. I was like, it's a moonbeam. And then I put it together and I became the embodiment of Ebony Moonbeams.
6: What does that, when you say the embodiment, what does that mean?
7: Well, think about a moonbeam.
6: Yeah.
7: Think about a sunbeam. Think about a ray of light. I'm a ray of light, and the music that I was bringing was full of light and energy, and it was black. It was ebony. So I became Ebony Moonbeams. And you know what's interesting? A pianist by the name of George Cables wrote a song after he heard my radio show, heard me as Ebony Moonbeams. And he wrote a song that has been recorded multiple times. I want to say Bobby Hutcherson, Freddie Hubbard. I mean, even to current times, the song has been recorded. So it's become a jazz standard, Ebony Moonbeams.

0: Honduras presents the Place Philadelphia on World Cafe. My guest is Deanna Williams. I mean, you programmed all the music on your show.
1: I did.
0: And that must have been such a fun time to be, like, all the music you had to choose from in the 70s at that point. Could you give us an idea of what we would hear if we tuned into your show?
1: You would have heard Miles Davis on the corner, because Miles was moving into his electric period. He was moving away from, he had married Betty Davis, a great artist who did If I'm in Luck, I Might Get Picked Up, in many other great songs. She introduced him to Jimi Hendrix. Miles changed his style of playing and dress and attitude. Played Gil Scott-Heron. He lived in Virginia. He was a friend. And so, and this is, we're talking about Brian Jackson and Gil Scott-Heron when they first came out.
0: Yeah.
1: All of these artists when they first were releasing. Earth, Wind, and Fire also became good chums with Maurice White and Verdine White and that whole crew. I played Jimmy Cliff. And all of those artists came through WHUR. It was owned by Howard University, and the station still is, but it was a commercial entity. So anybody who was everybody came through WHUR.
0: I know it's impossible to choose just one, but I want to play a song now.
1: Okay.
0: Could you pick one song from that time that just brings you right back there?
1: Ooh. Okay, Raina. Okay, it has to be Stevie Wonder, Golden Lady. Love that song.
0: Here's Stevie Wonder, Golden Lady on World Cafe.

0: It's World Cafe. I'm Raina Duras. Deanna Williams is a trailblazer in radio and music in the promotion of black music. She's done a lot of stuff, and she's my guest for Sense of Place Philadelphia today. You just heard Golden Lady by Stevie Wonder, an artist she played very early on in her first paying radio gig in Washington, D.C. in the 70s. You moved to Philly in 1980. Why did you make that move?
1: Well, I was living here part-time prior to that because I fell in love. Remember? Falling in love?
0: Yes.
1: I mean, cinematic love, too. That kind of love that you see in the movies. Mm-hmm. I had it. And the gentleman that I fell in love with was a Philadelphian, a noted Philadelphian, I might add, who I met in D.C. when I was on WHUR in 1974. I was asked to present Gold Records. I believe the record was Survival, to the OJs. And along with the OJs were executives from their label, Philadelphia International Records, and the owners were there, Gamble and Huff. And I promise you, Raina, the moment I laid eyes on that man, I was like, ooh, he's fine. Ooh, wish he were mine. Mm-hmm. Yes, but I was so shy. I met him that evening, Kenny Gamble. I met him that evening, and my life has not been the same.
0: Yeah. And we're going to come back and we're going to talk a little more about that part of your life in a minute. But now that we are in Philly, I do want to ask you about your radio show in Philadelphia when you got there. For people who aren't from Philly, could you tell us about the radio station that you worked at, 105.3 WDAS?
1: I went to another heritage radio station in Philadelphia. It has been in existence, I think I heard the other day, like 70-something years. It's been around for a long time. But I started there in 1980. I was living in D.C., so I moved from D.C., where I was doing entertainment television for a show called PM Magazine. I was on camera, which was always one of the goals, and doing the rock radio show. So I stopped the rock radio show and the TV gig. And I wound up doing a show called Love's on the Menu. Mm-hmm. That was the title of the show, and I felt like that's what I was sharing with folks in the Delaware Valley. Love of community, love of people, love of places and things. And so Love's on the Menu.
0: What was it like working in Philadelphia radio at that time?
1: Exciting. Mm-hmm. Still, there were some consequential women, Louise Williams Bishop, Mary Mason. I just want to shout out and acknowledge these women because they were on the radio when I got here. So, yeah, I knew these women before I came because they were friends with Gamble. And but then, you know, Mimi Brown also, who was on the air when I first got to WDAS. And it was wonderful, Raina. You know, I love community service. I believe that you and I, anybody on this microphone, in front of the mic, behind the mic, has an obligation to inspire and to inform. Mm-hmm. And I love doing that. I love going out. Even now, I go out and people will be, oh, I love when you were on the air. Oh, I remember that time.
0: Yeah, there's a relationship that you form with people who are listening.
1: Exactly, and I love super serving. Anytime I got an invitation to go speak at a church or a daycare, so you name it, any opportunity to connect with the people that we speak with, I value.
0: The show was called Love's on the Menu.
1: Mm-hmm.
0: If I tuned in, what am I going to hear?
1: You're going to hear beautiful, sensual, smooth music that's going to elevate you, make you just want to curl up, get with somebody, maybe just get with yourself, something to relax. It was always, but I also disseminated information. We're meeting at the church. We're going to be out doing voter registration always. I was always doing those types of activities. We were the clarion voice in the black community of where to go, what to know. And I like being in that position of disseminating information.
0: That voice you're hearing is Deanna Williams, my guest today on World Cafe. I'm going to play the theme music from Love's on the Menu.
1: By Jerry Butler.
0: Yes, Love's on the Menu tonight. Mm. Before we hear it, I mean, why was this the theme? Why was this the name that felt right?
1: So if you hear the lyrics, Jerry Butler, who wrote this song and it was the title of his 1976 album, Love's on the Menu. And it's setting up the mood. It's a mood song, and the lyrics are like, hey, it's 4:30, you're getting off from work, time to chill, let's go. Let's just get together and have a real good time. So that was the energy that I was espousing.
0: Jerry Butler, Love's on the Menu tonight from his 1976 album.

0: That was Jerry Butler's Love's on the Menu tonight from his 1976 album Love's on the Menu. That was the theme song to my guest Deanna Williams' radio show Love's on the Menu that she hosted in Philly in the 80s. I'm Raina Duras. Deanna Williams is my guest today on World Cafe, Sense of Place, Philadelphia. So let's go back to Kenny Gamble.
1: Mm-hmm.
0: He co-founded Philadelphia International Records with Leon Huff. You would have had a front row seat to all of this stuff going on. What was your involvement in it all?
1: Well, I was inspiration, support, you gotta support your man. Became friends with a lot of the artists. In fact, my first visit to Philadelphia International Records was with Gene Karn. Gene Karn was my best friend, still one of my closest, dearest friends. And she was signing her deal with Gamble and Huff. And she knew that I had a crush, an affinity, an attraction, gotta get you into my life, whatever. We wound up being friends. So you figure I met Gamble emceeing that concert and we just connected. We stayed in touch and we remained friends for about a year. And she knew. And now, keep in mind, Raina, there's no internet. You know what I had? I had Jet and Ebony. I had Jet and Ebony. Those were sources of information for black folks at that time, right? Those magazines. And Gene says, I think he might be married. But he doesn't wear a ring, and I haven't heard him say a thing about a wife. In fact, I'd had a conversation maybe about a year out meeting Gamble where he said, you know, I'm looking for a woman that is. I'm like, how are you looking for a woman? He cannot possibly be married, although he was married at the time. He was married but separating from his first wife, Dee Dee Sharp, who was well known in Philadelphia as a teen star. She was signed to Cameo Parkway Records. She did Mashed Potatoes. And so I didn't know all of that until a little later. And, you know, when he informed me that he was separating, and I was like, let's go, let's do this. Because unbeknownst to me, he was interested in me and romantically.
0: Yeah.
1: But he never said anything until he made his move out of his marriage, which was great. Took a minute to get the divorce, but, you know, all due respect to Dee Dee Sharp Gamble. But
0: you couldn't slide into someone's DMs.
1: No, there was no sliding into DMs. There was no internet. I wish there was, because I could have then researched, you know, his situation a little better. But he told me. He was very open and honest with me. And then I had a decision to make. And the decision that I made was, let's go. Let's do this. Let's travel the world together. Let us explore. Let us mutually support and nurture each other.
0: And you'd be around all that music.
1: Well, let me tell you, the halls of Philadelphia International Records were incredible. There was so much electric energy and creativity. Not only did you have the owners, which was Gamble Huff, Tom Bell was the third partner, Mighty Three was the name of one of their publishing companies, but you had McFadden and Whitehead, you had Bunny Siegler, you had Dexter Wanzel, you had Cynthia Biggs, who was Dexter's songwriting partner. You had the great Linda Creed and Tom Bell were operating out of the offices of Philadelphia International. It was exhilarating because if you're a true music lover and you're around all these brilliant creatives, and then you hear the results of their creativity, Ain't No Stopping Us Now, Nights Over Egypt, the Jones Girls with Dexter Wanzel and Cynthia Biggs, all this incredible music, the OJs, just the catalog of the music. Then you had Teddy Pendergrass, the emergence of a black superstar who did for only women only concerts. He was the first artist, to my knowledge, to do that. So yeah, being around all of these people was life altering. And it wasn't, I was young, I was in my 20s, but it wasn't lost on me that something magnificent was coming out of Philadelphia. And it was to the world.
0: I'm talking to Deanna Williams. In a minute, she'll reflect on why Philadelphia had that sort of special thing happening, why it had such a wealth of talent. That's next on World Cafe.

0: Welcome back to World Cafe. I'm Raina Duras. For Sense of Place Philadelphia today, I'm joined by Deanna Williams. She's been an integral part of the Philly music scene, but her influence has been felt nationally and internationally. Just before the break, we were talking about Philadelphia International Records and the buzz of creativity that surrounded it in the 70s. Why do you think that energy was in Philadelphia specifically?
1: I've asked that question of the Philadelphians. I was like, is it in the Schuylkill? Is it in the water that's coming out the spigot? What is it? But then when you think about it, Raina, different geographic regions offer different sounds and vibes and energies. Memphis had a sound, Stax Records, Motown, Detroit, Berry Gordy, and what happened there. There was a West Coast sound with later Solar Records and Dick Griffey. So every region offers different things, but I'm biased. And I will say that what has come out of our city, out of the city of brotherly love and sisterly affection, is pretty impactful. From our Philadelphia orchestra, Grammy-winning orchestra, to Bobby Rydell and all of that. Let's not forget Dick Clark, an American Bandstand, West Philadelphia. The first nationally televised music dance show occurred here. Dick Clark started his big radio career here in Philadelphia. So much has transpired out of our city. All due respect to the other regions, but not like what has happened here in Philadelphia.
0: Even that slogan, the city of brotherly love and sisterly affection.
1: Well, I had the distinction of adding the sisterly affection, I don't want to say legally, but it's always we're known as the city of brotherly love. Mm-hmm. But I was like, wait, hold up. You got Raina. You got me. You got tons of women who are contributing to the cultural landscape of what we are, who we are. So I went to Mayor Nutter some years ago, and I was like, let's fix this.
0: On World Cafe for Sense of Place Philadelphia, I'm talking to Deanna Williams today. Would you tell us about a song that you associate with that time and place, a song that you associate personally with the sound of Philadelphia?
1: TSOP, The Sound of Philadelphia, is a song by MFSB that I would run into my house as a young girl to watch Soul Train with Don Cornelius and to see the latest dances. Let's get it on. It's time to get down. Ooh, ooh, ooh, doo, doo, doo. I mean, you know, but Soul Train, a show that went on for several decades with that theme song. That's one of my favorite Sound of Philadelphia songs, and I have so many more.
0: Well, didn't the OJs have a song that was inspired by you?
1: Well, I am told that I am darling, darling baby, sweet and tender love. I receive it.
0: The OJs, darling, darling baby, sweet and tender love on World Cafe.

0: just heard Darlin' Darlin' Baby, Sweet and Tender Love from the OJs on World Cafe, a song that was written about my guest today, Deanna Williams. You're listening to World Cafe, Sense of Place, Philadelphia. I'm Raina Duras. You became a member of the Black Music Association when you were living in Philly, correct? And Kenny Gamble founded it in 1978. What was the focus of the Black Music Association?
1: The focus of the Black Music Association was to galvanize members of the black music industry. We had a campaign called Black Music is Green, because even at that time, black music was generating lots of money, lots and lots and lots of money. So, yeah.
0: Where did the idea for Black Music Month come from?
1: Well, Gamble went to Nashville, and he was impressed with what the Country Music Association was doing, the CMAs, who are still in existence, very smart, very brilliantly carved out a city, and named it Music City. So there's a whole economy that's based on country music, principally. Although I want people to understand, which is something I didn't learn until way later, that gospel was a huge. The Fisk Jubilee Singers were the first international superstars out of the United States, all over the world. And they traveled to Europe for performances in front of the royal courts to raise money for Fisk University. So gospel big in Nashville, also R&B. Jimi Hendrix spent time in Nashville. So, you know, when I say Nashville is the home of the National Museum of African American Music, they're like, how did they get to Nashville? Why not Philly? Why not Motown? Why not? It was a long story, but black music, very big, and country music created by country black artists. It was more than Charlie Pride. There was DeForest Bailey, who was the first black artist to perform at the Grand Ole Opry. So, yeah, Gamble was impressed. He said, let's organize, strengthen numbers, better rates for distribution of their product, all manner of things. He was then, as he remains, focused on the economics of black culture.
0: Right.
1: And so that was the key focus for the Black Music Association.
0: How did you go about actually getting official recognition for a month?
1: Yeah, that began with the godfather. He's known as the godfather in the music industry, Clarence Avant. He is physically not with us anymore, but he had a relationship with the Carter administration. And we had heard that they had had a big event honoring the Country Music Association. So Gamble and the leadership were like, well, let's go to the White House. Clarence Avant called, made it happen. And on June 7th, 1979, on the South Lawn of the White House, President Jimmy Carter and his beautiful wife, Rosalynn, and their daughter, Amy, hosted executives and professionals. And that was the first Black Music Month event declared by President Jimmy Carter.
0: And there were a bunch of performances, too. Could you take us there? Could you tell us what you remember from that day, what it felt like to be there?
1: Yeah, I felt very excited. I was with my man, in love. We at the White House. We're at the White House. I don't care what anybody says. It's high cotton when you go someplace like the White House. I mean, it's just a prestigious, historic, and it represents democracy. It's everything that's good about America.
0: Well, we're going to hear the song that Chuck Berry performed at Black Music Month kickoff at the White House in a second. Maybe you could describe for us what that performance was like.
1: Well, for those who have never seen Chuck Berry live, may I encourage you to go to YouTube. He is one of the pioneering fathers of rock music, along with Bo Diddley, Sister Rosetta Tharpe, Fats Domino. Yeah. And he did the duck walk. And he was just an incredible performer. So here I am, really a young woman, but knowledgeable about black music. I've already been on the radio for several years. And here is Chuck Berry. I mean, first of all, I was gassed up to meet him. I knew even at that point that I was meeting someone great. He had on this white suit. And he, when he first got on the stage, he thanked the president and Mrs. Carter and express what an honor it was for him. And you could feel the sincerity in his words. And here's a guy who was already a big superstar at that point. But yeah, we're at the White House performing for the president. And I might add this as well. I sat with the president. They had picnic tables and I was sitting at the table with the president and his wife.
0: Oh, wow.
1: They later got down on the grass. I wasn't doing that because I had on my little pretty dress. I was not sitting on the grass. I don't care. And the White House official photograph that I got signed by president hangs on my wall in my office to this day.
0: That's beautiful. Yeah. I'm going to play a clip of that performance from Chuck Berry. Here he is doing Roll Over Beethoven on World Cafe.

0: On World Cafe, Chuck Berry performing Roll Over Beethoven at the White House on June 7th, 1979 for the celebration of the first Black Music Month. I'm Raina Duras. I'm talking to Deanna Williams today. She was there, and she is here right now for Sense of Place Philadelphia. We've talked about just a few of the many, many things that you've done in your life and career. I want to fast forward a bit to today. You are the CEO of Influence Entertainment. Could you give us some insight into what you do in that role?
1: I do many things. It's a media company, and we are 30 years young. It's mind-blowing, okay? But 30 years I've been in business as an entrepreneur. Not always the easiest path to take, but a rewarding one nonetheless. I am my own boss, and I like that. I do principally media coaching and artist development. However, we also do live event producing. Last year, I was the director of talent for the Wawa Welcome America Festival.
0: Could you give us an idea of some of the artists that you've worked with as a media coach?
1: I have worked with T.I., one of my favorites. Worked with him for 8 years while he was in and out of jail. And books, movies, and records. I would go with him sometimes to L.A. or wherever, and we would sit, lock down, talk about what was being discussed, develop the prime talking messages. I worked with Neo, Rihanna on her first project, Justin Bieber on his very first album. So what do? I teach them the mechanics of engagement with other human beings. It is one of my gifts and strengths that God has given me. And so I impart to my clients, oftentimes when artists are brand new, they don't know how to walk in a room. They don't know how to connect with their audience. They don't even know, they're very talented, many of them, but they don't know how to sit and have a conversation about that which they created. Sure. That's where I come in, and I help them develop.
0: On a level, what do you get out of the work that you do?
1: It's very rich. I get a lot of wealth, especially when I'm able to sit and see, read something that they've done. And I will reach back oftentimes to my clients and say, ooh, you did that. You really, I learned more about you. And typically I know a lot about the artist because I do a deep dive. I get the information from the publicist. I get the new music. I get to live in it. I get to, you know, really just get to know them a little better. And usually when I start working with an artist or a client, we sit just like you and I are sitting now. And I'm like, okay, tell me about you. Now, I've done a lot of research, so I know a lot. But I'm like I don't know anything. Yeah. And then we go from there.
0: My guest is Deanna Williams on World Cafe. We're going to come back and talk a little more in a minute, but I'm going to play a song now from actually two artists that you've worked with. It's T.I. Live Your Life featuring Rihanna.
2: Never mind what haters say, ignore them till they fade away. Amazing they are great, but after

0: I'm Raina Durres for Santa Place Philadelphia on World Cafe. My guest is Deanna Williams. She coached T.I., who you just heard in that song, Live Your Life, featuring Rihanna. Deanna Williams is a woman who's had an impact on so many aspects of the music industry. And you do so many things. You work with artists, and lots of other people. You work with the National Museum of African American Music in Nashville. You do still live here in Philadelphia. We talked earlier about that energy that comes out of Philadelphia. Why have you chosen to stay here in Philly? Because I'm sure you've had opportunities to move other places.
1: I actually did. I moved in the late 80s to Washington, D.C. because Kathy Hughes, who owns Urban One, was buying her first FM station. And she said, I want you to be my program director. Now, I never had aspirations to be a PD. Never. And was probably one of the worst jobs I ever had, being a PD and a manager, a personal manager to an artist. So I moved back very quickly. This is my community. I've come to love. When I first came to Philly, I had a hard time because I wasn't from here. And people typically, it's, where did you go to high school? Where are you from? And when I had to answer those questions, they were like, oh, well, first of all, they were like, you don't dress like us. You don't talk like us. You're not of us, but you have one of our men. I'm like, okay, don't hate. Okay. But once I got on the radio, things changed radically. Then I became the familiar voice. Then I became part of the family. I became the drive to drop off the kids to school. I became a member of
0: people, teens and lives.
1: Yes. Then things changed radically for me, and that was fine. So I've come to love this city. I live in North Philly, not far from where I graduated from Temple University. I was a college dropout, but I went back 20 years later. It took me 20 years to get my degree, which I gave to my mother. I had to beg her to give it back to me after about 5 years. I was like, Mama, can I have my degree like in my house, please?
0: She was just so excited.
1: So proud and excited that I finally, because she was like, when I dropped out, she was like, how are you going to make a living? I said, Mama, I'm going to be on the radio. And she was like, girl, what? I was like, watch. And when I did get my job in New York, because I then went to New York after I left D.C., I was making more money than my college professor mother and my father. And then I was like, Mama, are you good now? Yeah. And my parents could listen to me on the radio every day.
0: Isn't that the nicest thing?
1: Yeah.
0: They can be with you.
1: Yeah.
0: If you're not physically there.
1: Yeah.
0: Yeah.
1: Yeah.
0: My guest is Deanna Williams on World Cafe. Black Music Month is still celebrated every year.
1: Mm-hmm.
0: You're still a big part of it. How do you carry on that celebration and that tradition now?
1: Well, because I'm passionate about the culture and the music, I know a lot of the people who make the music. I mean, Stevie Wonder called me the other night. I mean, he's a friend. I met him when I was 17. We're childhood friends. So he called me the other night because his wife and his children were stuck in Philly and couldn't get a hotel. So I was like, they can come to my house.
0: Stevie Wonder couldn't get a hotel.
1: It was late. The flight was canceled, I guess. He wasn't with them. He was someplace else.
0: Okay,
1: but his wife and his daughters were going through Philly. And I was like, oh, okay, well, I was like, they can come here.
0: When you look back at 1979, when Black Music Month officially started, and you compare it to now, and you look at the world we're in 2026, how have the goals changed? How has the work changed, or has it?
1: The work has changed, and there's more need for the work more now than ever before. This will be the 47th celebration of June Black Music Month. I might add that when President Jimmy Carter declared it that day on the South Lawn, the only thing he didn't do was sign a presidential proclamation. And how did we find that out? Many years later, around 2000, I wrote President Clinton and asked him to host a similar reception as Jimmy Carter had done. And the White House came back and said, okay, it's in the archives. We see it. And yes, we see that President Carter said June is Black Music Month. Get us some legislation, proclamation, language from Congress. Come back to us, and President Clinton will sign a presidential proclamation. Every president after will do the same. Mm. Took me a few years lobbying. I knew nothing about lobbying.
0: And so now it is official, signed in.
1: Every president issues a proclamation. I didn't get one last year, though. I got one first term. I didn't get one. And normally they send me the proclamations.
0: Right.
1: And we have events.
0: Yeah.
1: Black Music Month events. The last one I attended was with President Biden. And I want to tell you, girl, talk about a moment, Raina. President Biden is on the podium and he says, it is Black Music Month. And Juneteenth is in Black Music Month. Oh, man, look, see the chill bumps? I still have them. It was a moment. And mainly because for the 8 years that President Obama was in office, he changed the name to African American Music Appreciation Month.
0: Right.
1: And for 8 years, I petitioned to change it back to what Kenny Gamble, Ed Wright, myself, and members of the Black Music Association called it.
0: Yeah.
1: Black Music Month. Thank you, President Biden, forever. It's American music. You know, I'm saying Black. It's American music made by Black people. But it's something that we should all as Americans be proud of.
0: This is going to air on Juneteenth, this interview. And I know on the 25th of June at the Dell Music Center, it's the Black Music Month celebrations. And we're going to close
1: Eve
0: out today by playing some Eve. And she's a Philadelphian herself. You curate that event.
1: Yes,
0: is that correct?
1: I'm not curating this year's event, but I am partly involved in Eve, why she's going to be there.
0: So tell us why. Why did you?
1: Well, we approached her a couple of years ago when I was still working with Welcome America, and you know, it's her home. So, and she lives overseas. So, what a pleasure to be able to come back.
0: Here's Eve. Let me blow your mind.

0: You just heard Eve, Let Me Blow Your Mind, who's headlining the celebration of Black Music Month in Philadelphia this year for World Cafe for Sense of Place Philadelphia. I've been speaking with Deanna Williams. Thank you so much for being here.
1: Thank you, Raina.
0: I'm Raina Durres, back in a moment with more World Cafe.

Before that quick break here on World Cafe, I was talking to Deanna Williams. Just an incredible person. Someone who walks into the room and changes the molecules in it. 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You can see her amazing outfit. 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Here's a track released in 1976 on Philadelphia International Records from Dexter Wenzel, Life on Mars.

0: Dexter Wenzel with Life on Mars from the Philadelphia International Record label. Thank you again to Deanna Williams for being my guest today on this first installment of our Sense of Place Philadelphia series. 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We produce this show at WXPN at the University of Pennsylvania in Philadelphia. I'm Raina Duras. 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
1: 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And by the estate of Joan B. Kroc, whose bequest serves as an enduring investment in the future of public radio and seeks to help NPR be the model for high-quality journalism in the 21st century.

0: KDLG Dillingham, 670 a.m. and 930 a.m. in Unalakleet.
1: This is the Alaska Department of Fish and Game and King Salmon with an announcement for permit holders in the Egigig District. The time is 12 noon and the date is Friday, June 19th. The Egigig District will open to commercial fishing with drift gillnet gear for 5 hours from 3:15 p.m. until 8:15 p.m. on Saturday, June 20th. Commercial fishing

0: Saturday, June 20th. Fishermen in all districts are reminded that all king salmon must be reported on a fish ticket and that permit holders must sign fish tickets at the time of delivery. This has been the Alaska Department of Fish and Game and King Salmon.
1: This is the Alaska Department of Fish and Game in Dillingham with an update regarding commercial fishing in the Togiak District. This is Westside Salmon Announcement Number 6, issued Friday, June 19th at 12 noon. Commercial fishing opens in all sections of the Togiak District as per their regular weekly schedule at 9 a.m. Monday, June 22nd. All sections will remain open for the regular weekly schedules. The department will reevaluate the amount of effort in the Togiak District next week and determine if reduced fishing time is required for king conservation. Currently, mesh size in the Togiak District is restricted by regulation to 5.5 inches or smaller until 9 a.m. July 15th for king conservation. Commercial fishermen are reminded that district registration cards must be filled out and filed with the department before they begin drift gillnet fishing anywhere in Bristol Bay or set gillnet fishing in the Nishigak District. The regulations passed by the Board of Fisheries in January will not be in effect until July 12th. Until that time, we will still follow the weekly schedule in Klukuk. Informational updates and announcements are available by calling our recorded message line at 907-842-5226. This has been the Alaska Department of Fish and Game in Dillingham. This is the Alaska Department of Fish and Game in Dillingham with an announcement regarding commercial fishing in the Nishigak District. This is Westside Salmon Announcement Number 5, issued Thursday, June 18th at 9 a.m. The Nishigak River King Salmon Escapement was 481 yesterday for a cumulative of 3,713. The Sockeye Salmon Escapement was 5,525 yesterday for a cumulative of 26,350. The Wood River Sockeye Salmon Daily Escapement was 1,098 yesterday, our first day of counts. Commercial fishing with set gillnets in the Agushik section of the Nishigak District will close as scheduled at 6:30 p.m. Thursday, June 18th. Commercial fishing with set gillnets only in the Agushik section only will be allowed from 4 a.m. until 7 p.m. Friday, June 19th, from 5 a.m. until 8 p.m. Saturday, June 20th, from 6 a.m. until 9 p.m. Sunday, June 21st, and from 6:30 a.m. until 9:30 p.m. Monday, June 22nd. This has been the Alaska Department of Fish and Game in Dillingham.
2: Good day, Bristol Bay. Alaska Marine Lines water safety announcement. Attention all mariners. Important traffic notice for the Naknek District. Alaska Marine Lines announces heavy traffic in the Naknek District due to inbound barge operations on Saturday, June 20th. Please ensure all boats move out of the way to facilitate safe passage for tugs and barges. Detailed schedule. Naknek District. Inbound traffic, tug, Michael Leary and Spencer Brewer. Barge size, 340 foot. Arrival, approximately 0700 hours at Naknek City Dock. Transit time, about 2 hours from Naknek River entrance to Naknek Dock. Duration at dock, 48 hours. 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

away a month ago at the age of 83. Not an official member of Pink Floyd, but instrumental, pun intended, in the sound of Pink Floyd, famous for his solos on Wish You Were Here, The Division Bell, and, oh, did we mention Dark Side of the Moon.

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This is Floody and Slip, your weekly hour of Pink Floyd. This is show 1575. I'm Craig Bailey. We're devoting the program this week to Floyd sax man Dick Perry, who passed

0: Pink Floyd every week. You're listening to Floyd and Slip. Show 1575. I'm Craig Bailey. It's Money, of course. It's taken from Live 8, July 2005. That was the big reunion with Roger Waters, long estranged from the other members of Pink Floyd, all coming together for that charity event back in 2005. On the sax, Dick Perry, guy who played it originally on Dark Side of the Moon, the album. Dick Perry passed away about a month ago, 22nd of May. He was 83 years old. No cause of death was given. We don't know a whole lot about Dick Perry. I think he sort of shunned the spotlight. I've never heard of an interview with him. I don't think he was much into being a celebrity. He played session work with a lot of different artists, but by far most famous for his work with Pink Floyd and Dark Side of the Moon. He was there during that Live 8 reunion. Wish You Were Here, of course. He was also on The Division Bell, played out live with David Gilmour quite a bit. We're going to devote this week's broadcast to Dick Perry. All of the tracks on this week's broadcast featuring that sax guy, including a number from The Division Bell. It's coming up next.
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0: hosted by Pink Floyd every week. This is Floydian Slip, show 1575. I'm Craig Daly. David Gilmour out live at Gdansk 2008 during the On an Island tour, promoting his solo album. Then I Close My Eyes was the track. Dick Perry on the sax on that track. We're devoting the show this week to sax man Dick Perry, who passed away a month ago at the age of 83. He was also on the Division Bell album. We played you Wearing the Inside Out, featuring Dick Perry. Dick Perry was a friend of David Gilmour's. They knew each other since they were like kids, or close to it. They played in different bands in Cambridge. And when it came to Dark Side of the Moon, David brought Dick into the fold, and he was the sax guy on Dark Side of the Moon, most famously with that roaring solo on Money that we heard at the top of the broadcast. He was also on the Wish You Were Here album, Shine On You Crazy Diamond, also on the Division Bell. Now, at some point in history, he stepped away from music. He became a farrier. That's someone who works on horse feet, you know, putting on horseshoes and stuff like that. He had entirely left the music industry. In fact, he had gone so far as to sell his instruments, his memorabilia of his time with Pink Floyd and other artists that he had worked with. He put it all up for auction, and he had kind of stepped out of the spotlight. David Gilmour brought him back. I think he had to sort of convince him to come back for the Division Bell and then the Pulse tour that followed the Division Bell. Glad that David was successful with that.
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0: An hour of Pink Floyd every week. This is Floydian Slip on public radio for Alaska's Bristol Bay since 1975. 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

0: things Pink Floyd. This is Floydian Slip, show 1575. I'm Craig Bailey. That is this week's Slip Up, not Floyd, but something with a connection. We're focusing this week's broadcast on Dick Perry, sax man, who passed away last month at 83. Most famous by far for playing with Pink Floyd, Dark Side of the Moon, Wish You Were Here in particular. But he did play with other artists as well. He played with John Entwistle from The Who, the Bonzo Dog Doodah Band, J.J. Jackson. He was a member of the band Quiver. Rory Gallagher did some work with him as well. And also with a one-man band called Banco de Gaia. We play Banco de Gaia from Big Men Cry, 1997, on the slip-up this week. Celestine was the track. And yes, it's Dick Perry with all of that sax stuff in there. Toby Marks essentially is Banco de Gaia, which translates into World Bank. He's an electronica artist. He blends in Eastern sounds, some Arabic sounds as well, some dub, ambient elements, interesting stuff. Banco de Gaia, Celestine, this week's Floydian Slip-Up featuring Pink Floyd sax man Dick Perry. There's one Floyd album we have not yet touched on. One of the most famous albums that Dick Perry is known for his work on, talking about Wish You Were Here. We'll do that next.
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2: 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Never argue with a fool. 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

0: Woody and Slip, your weekly hour of Pink Floyd. It's a show 1575. We'll finish it with Shine On You Crazy Diamond, parts 1 through 5 from Wish You Were Here. Dick Perry on the sax. That with Dark Side of the Moon. Probably the two most famous contributions he had in the music of Pink Floyd. Dick Perry died a month ago. He was 83. Longtime friend of David Gilmour, who paid tribute to him on social media when he passed. And one of the guys that, you know, we know Roger Waters, we know David Gilmour, we know the guys in the band, but one of these people who, in the circle of the Floyd, really contributed to their sound without necessarily, you know, becoming a household name by any stretch of the matter. Remembering Dick Perry on this week's Floydian Slip. I'm Craig Bailey. You can find us online at FloydianSlip.com. Write to us at pink@FloydianSlip.com. We'll talk to you next week. Floydian Slip is a Random Precision production.
1: It's Ryan. Coming up this week on A Real and In the Years. 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
2: Exploring Science in the Sea. Twinkle, twinkle, little star. Might not seem like an especially romantic song. Apparently, though, it works for male leopard seals. During the mating season, East Antarctic leopard seals sing underwater for hours on end. The songs resemble the structure of children's nursery rhymes. Leopard seals are named for the leopard-like spots on their coats. An adult male weighs about 700 pounds. Much of a seal's diet consists of organisms known as krill. But they also eat penguins, fish, squid, and even the pups of other seal species.
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1: Welcome back to the Bristol Bay Fisheries Report. It's Friday, June 19th, 2026. This is the first show of the 2026 season, and we'll be bringing you the Fish Report here on KDLG every Monday, Wednesday, and Friday at 6 p.m. with a replay at 10 p.m. We'll bring you just the numbers at 6 and 10 on Tuesdays and Thursdays. I'm your host, Jesse Sheldon. The Bristol Bay sockeye salmon run is underway, with a strong inshore run forecasted at 44.1 million fish. This is 26% smaller than the most recent 10-year average, but 21% greater than the long-term average of 37.4 million fish. The bay-wide catch is at 151,000 fish so far, with most of that fish coming in from Ugashik. This season on the Bristol Bay Fisheries Report, we'll be covering topics like regulation changes, diesel costs, market conditions, the latest salmon science, and more. And we want to hear from you about what stories you want covered this season. So give us a call at 842-5281 or send an email to fish@kdlg.org. All that and more coming up.

0: prize for North America for her fight against the proposed pebble mine.
1: That's really the long-term strategy for Bristol Bay, is watershed-wide protections that will address all of these different types of mining claims, mines like pebble, so that our kids aren't destined to be fighting proposal by proposal now into eternity.
0: Next, a check-in with fish reporters new and old to kick off the season.
2: But, I mean, I'm just excited to get my hands dirty in what's going on with the fish.
0: Those conversations and more coming up.
3: Support comes from the Bristol Bay Fishermen's Association, an association that supports all user groups of Bristol Bay commercial fishers by advocating at the Board of Fish, protecting watersheds, fleet pricing of insurance, and the timely reporting of sockeye prices paid to the fishing fleet.
0: First, the numbers. The Baywide daily catch on Thursday was just over 31,000 fish harvested across all districts, bringing the cumulative catch to around 151,000. The total run as of yesterday was 199,000 fish, and cumulative escapement was at 47,700 fish. In the Nooshigak District, fleets caught 3,300 fish on Thursday, for a total of about 5,600 fish. The total run this season in the Nooshigak District is now just over 50,000 fish. In the Nooshigak District, the preseason forecast is an 18.4 million fish run, with a potential surplus of 13.9 million fish. The Nooshigak River sonar counted almost 13,000 sockeye on Thursday, for a total of about 39,300 sockeye up the Nooshigak so far, with another 10,000 past the sonar this morning. 877 Chinook passed the Nooshigak River sonar yesterday. Their total is about 4,500 so far this season. 6,700 chum salmon passed the sonar yesterday for a total just under 25,000. The Nooshigak River is estimated to see an 11.1 million fish run this season, with an escapement goal range of 370,000 to 2.6 million fish. The escapement goal range for king salmon in the Nooshigak River is 55,000 to 120,000 fish. Counts are also now coming in from the Wood River Tower. 4,600 sockeye passed the counting tower on Thursday for a total so far of 5,700, plus another 1,200 passed the tower as of 6 a.m. this morning. The Wood River is estimated to see a 6.4 million fish run this season, with an escapement goal range of 700,000 to 2.8 million fish. Igushit counts are scheduled to begin on June 25th, with an estimated run of 890,000 fish and an escapement goal range of 150,000 to 400,000 fish. No Togiak counts yet. The district's tower crews are scheduled to begin around July 4th. The Togiak River's forecasted inshore sockeye run this season is 530,000 fish, with an escapement goal range of 120,000 to 270,000 fish. No catch or escapement counts are available for the Naknek-Quijack District yet, but the preseason run forecast for the district is around 11 million fish, with a projected surplus of 6.2 million sockeye. The Naknek towers went up yesterday and are expected to have escapement counts starting soon. The Naknek River has an estimated inshore run of 3.9 million sockeye, and the escapement goal range is 800,000 to 2 million fish. The Quijack River's estimated run is also 3.9 million fish, and their escapement goal range is 2 million to 10 million fish. The Alagnak River's forecasted run is about 3.2 million sockeye, with an escapement goal of a minimum of 210,000 sockeye. No fish caught yesterday in Igigik, but their season total catch is just over 38,700 fish. Around 2,300 spawners made it past the counting towers in Igigik yesterday, bringing the season's total escapement up to 2,600 fish so far. In Igigik, the forecasted inshore run is for 8.9 million fish. The escapement goal range for the Igigik River is 800,000 to 2 million fish, leaving a potential surplus of 7.5 million for harvest. Ugashit crews hauled 27,800 fish in yesterday, bringing their season's catch to just over 107,000 fish. No escapement.

0: numbers yet, but the Ugashik inshore run is forecasted at 5.2 million fish. The escapement goal range is 500,000 to 1.4 million, leaving a potential surplus of 4.3 million fish for harvest. As of 9 a.m. this morning, in Igigik, there are 179 permits on 121 boats. That will increase to 187 permits on 126 boats by Sunday, and the number of D-boats will increase from 58 to 61. The Ugashik District has 155 permits on 98 boats, which will increase to 157 permits on 99 boats in the next 2 days. D-boats will go from 57 to 58 by Sunday. In the Naknek-Quijac District, there are now 22 permits on 19 boats. That will stay the same in the next 2 days. D-boats will stay steady at 3. In the Nooshigak, there are 32 permits on 26 boats. In the next 2 days, that will become 34 permits on 27 boats. D-boats will move up from 6 to 7. The Togiak District has 7 permits on 7 boats, which should stay the same in the next 2 days. In total Bay-wide, there are 395 active permits on 271 boats and 124 D-boats. At the Chignik River Weir, the latest counts are from Wednesday, June 17th, when 55,000 sockeye swam through the weir for a season total just under 138,000. We'll have more updates from Chignik this season. Over in Area M yesterday, fleets harvested over 204,000 sockeye for a season total just under 1.2 million fish. Only 46 Chinook were caught yesterday, bringing the total season harvest to 831 so far. Fleets caught over 39,000 chum on Thursday for a total of 278,000 fish. And 136,000 pinks were caught yesterday, bringing their harvest to over 674,000 fish. No cohos were caught on Thursday. Their total is 486 fish. A total of about 2.14 million fish across all species have been caught in Area M so far this season. The majority of commercial harvests have been caught on the South Peninsula by South Unimak and Shumagin Island fleets. And now on to the Port Muller test fishery. The test fishery crew analyzed 190 fish for the stock composition estimate for June 16th to 17th. The largest percentage of fish sampled were swimming to the Wood River. An estimated 41% were headed there. About 32% of the sampled sockeye were swimming towards the Nooshigak River. An estimated 19% of the samplings were on their way to the Igigik River and 6% to the Quijac River. Another 1% were headed to the North Peninsula, Ugashik, and the Igushik, and less than 1% to the Naknek, Alagnak, Togiak, and Kuskokwim rivers. Port Muller crews say yesterday's high catches widening inshore dramatically increased the daily catch index. Because of that, and yesterday's stock composition estimates, they say the run timing is right on track with the preseason forecast. For Port Muller catches on Thursday, no fish were caught at stations 2, 14, and 18. At the following test fishery stations, the smaller mesh size is 4 and 1/2 inch, and the bigger mesh size is 5 and 1/8 inch. Station 4 caught 1 fish in the small net and 0 fish in the big net. That catch index is 2. Station 6 caught 91 fish in the small net and 46 fish in the big net. That catch index is 283. Station 8 caught 119 fish in the small net and 42 fish in the big net. That catch index is 33. Station 10 caught 36 fish in the small net and 55 fish in the big net. That catch index is 188. Station 12 caught 43 fish in the small net and 28 fish in the big net. That catch index is 142. Station 16 caught 0 fish in the small net and 1 fish in the big net. That catch index is 2. Station 20 caught 1 fish in the small net and 0 fish in the big net. That catch index is 2. Station 22 caught 0 fish in the small net and 2 fish in the big net. That catch index is 4. Station 24 caught 0 fish in the small net and 1 fish in the big net. That catch index is 2. Overall, the average catch index for Thursday was 80, and the average length of fish caught in the small mesh was 509 millimeters and 528 millimeters for fish in the big mesh. We're going to take a short break. We'll be back with you here on the Bristol Bay Fisheries Report in just a moment.
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0: Thanks for staying with us tonight. Again, catch this show dedicated to the greatest salmon fishery on earth every Monday, Wednesday, and Friday at 6 p.m. with a replay at 10 p.m. We'll bring you just the numbers at 6 and 10 on Tuesdays and Thursdays. Our goal here at KDLG is to bring you the latest news on the Bristol Bay sockeye fishery. We want to hear from you, our listeners, about what topics you want to see covered on this season's fisheries report. Give us a call at the KDLG newsroom at 842-5281 or send an email to fish@kdlg.org. This spring, United Tribes of Bristol Bay Executive Director Alana Achuk-Hurley was awarded the Goldman Environmental Prize for North America. This international award recognized Hurley's work to protect Bristol Bay's salmon runs from Northern Dynasty Minerals' proposed Pebble Mine. While supporters of the mine say their operations will bring jobs to the region, opponents say those jobs are not worth jeopardizing the region's ecosystem. Hi, Alana. Thanks so much for taking the time to talk today. I want to start off by saying congratulations on the Goldman Award. And can you introduce yourself and tell me a little bit about what this award means for you, for the United Tribes of Bristol Bay, and for your work in the region?
1: Yeah, Hoyana, so much. You know, I think the Goldman Award is a real testament to the dedication and commitment of the people of Bristol Bay to protecting our lands, our waters, our fish, our ways of life. It's a real recognition of, I think, our collective work together over the last 20 plus years. You know, there's no way this recognition would have came without just the work of one person. It's really a testament to all of our people and communities and organizations and our allies working together over the long term.
0: This spring, in the Pebble Developers court filings, they said that only 27 coho salmon were found at the proposed mine site. And they say mining it would yield copper, gold, and metals valued at an estimated $800 billion in profits. What is your response to that characterization?
1: I literally thought that was fake news when I saw it, because it's such a laughable claim when tens of millions of salmon return to Bristol Bay annually. It's such a highlight of how Pebble over the last 20 years and their attorneys will do and say anything, no matter how ludicrous it is, to get people to believe that their project belongs in Bristol Bay, even though the science, the history, and the record of people weighing in against this project has never, ever changed. This is the wrong mine in the wrong place, and it doesn't really matter what type of outrageous claims they make in court about 27 salmon when, you know, we have over 100 years now of records proving the exact opposite.
0: And can you share a bit about where the litigation currently stands and what's coming up this summer in the courts?
1: So next week, there will be the oral argument on the state of Alaska, the Pebble Limited Partnership, their challenge to the EPA protection. And so we anticipate a ruling. I don't think we really have a time frame, but hopefully in the year following that court date. And Bristol Bay organizations, including United Tribes of Bristol Bay, have committed to the long term to work to defend these protections. So we'll be at the oral argument next week and are completely committed to continuing to work to defend those protections we fought so long and hard for.
0: Looking ahead, Pebble's backers, they're investing in a long-term legal strategy, so the time horizon on this fight is unknown. But this is one proposed mine in the region. What broader or more permanent protections would you like to see in place to have more lasting protection in the watershed?
1: Yep, that's a really great question. You know, the Tribes of Bristol Bay published the call to protect Bristol Bay in 2020, and it really outlined a very public and transparent two-part strategy where we would seek protections from the Pebble deposit, the largest deposit of any of the mining claims within the Bay, through EPA Clean Water Act protections. But there still are, as you implied, over 20 other active mining claims throughout the entirety of the watershed. And Our tribes have been working for a long time for permanent watershed-wide protection. We saw a bill in the Alaska State Legislature, we're calling it the Bristol Bay Forever Bill, HB 233, that was introduced by Representative Edgman in not last session, but the session before. And unfortunately, due to a pretty challenging political environment, it didn't get anywhere within the legislature. But that is a real testament, I think, to the foundation we've been able to build over time. And that's really the long-term strategy for Bristol Bay is watershed-wide protections that will address all of these different types of mining claims, mines like Pebble, so that our kids aren't destined to be fighting proposal by proposal now into eternity.
0: And as you know, there are a lot of fishermen out on the water right now who care deeply about this issue. At this stage, what is the best action for people to take?
1: I think at this stage, to be paying attention, make sure you're following the different channels, United Tribes of Bristol Bay, Commercial Fishermen for Bristol Bay. There's going to be a lot of work in the future that needs to be done to defend the EPA protections, which we currently are doing in court, but also proactively to get those watershed-wide protections that I think is what our region has been truly after in this work for the last 20 plus years. The most immediate thing people can do is make sure that they are educated going into the election about where candidates stand on these issues. Where do they stand on Pebble? Where do they stand on permanent protections for Bristol Bay? And use their voice at the ballot box to vote their values. That is probably the most important thing we can do moving into the rest of the year. Fishermen and beyond, is make sure that we're showing up at the polls.
0: Thank you so much for sharing a bit about your work, and congratulations again on the Goldman Prize.
1: Oyana.
0: That was Alana Achuk-Hurley, Executive Director of the United Tribes of Bristol Bay. Further oral arguments on the litigation of Pebble Mine will take place on Thursday, June 25th, at the U.S. District Court for Alaska in Anchorage.

0: KDLG's Bristol Bay Fisheries Report has been providing folks on land and on the water with the latest news, numbers, and stories from the fishery for over 10 years. This week, fish reporters both new and old were at the station to talk about the upcoming season. We have Brian Benoit, who grew up in Dillingham and previously worked at KDLG, including 3 seasons as a Bristol Bay Fisheries Reporter. And he's here this week to do subsistence fishing with his family. Hi, Brian.
1: Hey.
0: I've heard talk from folks out on the beaches and out on the water about big fish. What have you seen in your net this week?
1: Yeah, I was talking with my dad actually yesterday that the fish this year, at least what we've been catching, are a little bit bigger, a little bit heavier. You know, we are using bigger mesh because we're trying to go target kings, but what we've noticed from the sockeye is that we usually catch like a couple of 2 and 3 pounders, you know, just catching them in their mouths. But this year, we've just noticed they're a little bit heavier, and I'm wondering if that's partly because it's an off year for pinks, so, you know, there's a little less competition on the ocean, so maybe they're getting a little bit bigger. Maybe that's why. So there's just some things to be looking out for, especially in the Port Mueller numbers.
0: And how do you and your family process your fish?
1: Yeah, so we mostly do fresh frozen, where, you know, we catch sometimes up to 100 fish in a single tide, and then we'll fillet them. We do butterfly fillets, and then, yeah, we just cut out the belly separately because we like to make soup with it. And, yeah, we'll just vacuum seal them like that. Every once in a while, we'll do a nice smoked fish. My favorite is doing canned smoked because it's really easy to make in salmon dip after that.
0: As a fisheries reporter, I remember you made an extensive spreadsheet to track historical numbers and compare each district year by year. Do you still keep close tabs on Bristol Bay numbers?
1: Oh, I absolutely creep on what you guys are doing. You know, I live in Kodiak now. It's not that far. A lot of the listeners are actually probably from Kodiak. And yeah, I keep a close eye on what's going on here because it's my hometown, you know? My parents are still here, my sisters are still here, and it's good to know that, it's good to know when the economy is doing well so I can, you know, ask my sisters for like, hey, can you get me a slightly more expensive set of shoes or something?
0: And from your time here working on the Bristol Bay Fisheries Report, do you have any favorite stories that you reported on?
1: Probably the biggest story that I certainly remember is one from 2022, I believe that was the record year. I was just so proud when we got that huge harvest of, it was like 2.7 million fish in a or 2.7 million pounds of fish. I can't remember exactly, but it was all caught in a single day, and it's the record harvest, and it's still holding, I think, for a record harvest in the single day. I think about that one fairly often. And there's also one I was super excited about, Chignik's getting their first opener. I know that the fisheries collapse is really, really hard on those communities. I met a few folks from Chignik's, and, you know, when I was meeting with them, I get curious. I want to know about how they're doing, especially as they're trying to recover their fishery. You know, it's hard when your main economic driver goes away, and I think those are the kinds of things that are really meaningful that the Bristol Bay Fisheries Report does and keeps an eye on.
0: We also have Ryan Burkowski here with us. You've heard him on Open Line and doing your weather and announcements, and Ryan will also be working on the fisheries report this summer. Ryan, what are your favorite calls to get on Open Line?
2: Favorite calls to get on Open Line? That's a good question. I love it. We've been starting doing almost like raffles in a way now. Someone calls and they're like, oh, I'm giving away this thing now. The 10th caller gets this thing. Granted, that's only happened once, but I'm hoping it happens more times. I love it when people also call and do funny sound effects. I once had a guy call and do like a gobbling turkey noise, which was really fun. And so whenever someone does something kind of out of the pocket or make a joke or something, those are always really enjoyable.
0: And what are you most looking forward to this season reporting on the Bristol Bay sockeye fishery?
2: I'm looking forward to getting to know more about fishermen and fish in general. Because I've grown up in Dillingham. I mean, I'm born and raised in Dillingham, right? And I, even though I've grown up here, I've been kind of disconnected with the fishing part of Dillingham. I didn't grow up doing a lot of fishing. That wasn't really something I did a whole lot. And so because of that, it's not something I'm totally integrated in. And so, and yet I know it's an integral part of the community that I'm born and raised in. So I want to know what's going on behind the scenes. Who are these fishermen? Who are the biologists? What are the fish doing? And know why fishing is such a staple of Dillingham and understand the fishing culture here as well. So that's kind of big picture, but I mean, I'm just excited to get my hands dirty in what's going on with the fish.
0: Great. Well, thank you, Ryan. And thank you, Brian, and good luck with your fishing this week.
1: Actually, while we're here, Jesse, you're returning for the third time this year. Yeah, how does it feel to be back in Dillingham?
0: Oh, I'm really excited to be back. I love the Bristol Bay Fisheries Report. I love the opportunity that it provides to have such a cool bird's eye view on the fishery. You get to talk to people in every part of the fishery and get this really unique view on how the whole system fits together. And I love talking to people. So it's a great excuse to, you know, learn from people, say, hey, what are you working on? But yeah, I'm thrilled to be back for my third season and really looking forward to learning a lot more.
1: Yeah, tell me a little bit about some of your favorite stories, you know, this being your third season. What are some of the highlights for you that maybe you're looking at again this year? Or
0: I mean, my background coming into this job is in environmental science, so I'm really interested in the ecology of the fishery, and so those science-focused stories are my favorite. You know, what's the latest research that's happening? What's the latest that we're learning about this magnificent fish that comes back in such huge numbers?
1: Do you have any different angles or ideas that you're going to be looking at?
0: Yeah, when I was calling it a puzzle earlier, you know, each piece that fits into it makes the outcome different, whether it's the price, the run time, the size of the fish, the cost of diesel, you know, every little thing makes each year super different from the last. So I'm interested to see, you know, what all the ingredients are going to be this summer and how that will pan out.
1: Cool.
0: Well, thank you both.
2: Thank you.
1: Thanks for having us.
0: That was KDLG's newest fishery reporter, Ryan Burkowski, and previous fish reporter, Brian Venois. And last but not least, a short poem by Emily Dickinson. Exultation is the going of an inland soul to sea, past the houses, past the headlands, into deep eternity. Bred as we among the mountains, can the sailor understand the divine intoxication of the first league out from land? That was Exultation is the Going by Emily Dickinson. After a short break, we'll be back with the marine weather forecast for Bristol Bay.

for your tides tonight in the Nooshigak Bay at Clark's Point, high tide is at 7:24 p.m. at 17.16 feet. Low tide will be at 1:54 a.m. at negative 0.50 feet. In the Naknek, high tide is at 7:22 p.m. at 16.47 feet. Low tide will be at 2:26 a.m. at negative 0.97 feet. In the Igigik River entrance, low tide is at 12:43 a.m. at negative 1.58 feet. High tide will be at 7:11 a.m. at 20.26 feet. And now on to the marine forecast. In Bristol Bay, tonight, variable wind less than 10 knots, seas 2 feet. And tomorrow, the same, variable wind less than 10 knots, seas 2 feet. From Port Hyde to Cape Chichagof, tonight, variable wind less than 10 knots, seas 2 feet. And tomorrow, variable wind less than 10 knots, seas 1 foot. And from Cape Chichagof to Cape Pierce, tonight, west wind at 10 knots, seas 1 foot. And tomorrow, variable wind less than 10 knots, seas 1 foot. That's all for your marine forecast tonight. Stay safe out there, Bristol Bay. We have one message to the fleet tonight. I want to say hey to the Wall family down by Coffee Point. Hope you guys get a chance to visit the other side of the bay this year. See you when you get back to Kodiak. I've got another book for you. From Brian and Amelia. We'll have more features and information here in this program throughout the season. And again, if you'd like to send a message to the fleet, get in touch, or share some perspective, give us a call at 842-5281 or send an email to fish@kdlg.org. We'd love to hear from you and to friends and family of the fishery. We bet your people out on the water would love to hear from you too. Just a reminder, our fisheries news schedule for this season is Monday, Wednesday, and Friday at 6 p.m. and 10 p.m. with just the numbers on Tuesdays and Thursday. The Bristol Bay Fisheries Report is made possible with the generous support of our underwriters and individual contributions from you, the fishing fleet. I'm Jesse Sheldon. Good night, good fishing, and see you back here on Monday.

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1: Cybercrime in Alaska has exploded in the last decade. The FBI reports a jump of more than 50% between 2024 and 2025, causing Alaskans to lose $40 million. Investment and romance scams are prevalent, and elders are particularly vulnerable. 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Cybercrime experts join us on the next Talk of Alaska.

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0: Archaeologists on the project believes the monolith, with two characters requesting what may be a liquid, could reflect the era of a great drought in the region. The Mexican president, Claudia Sheinbaum, said her government would allocate resources to investigate and restore the site.
1: Turkish football stars have apologized to the nation after they were eliminated from the World Cup. They lost 1-0 to Paraguay in their second game, despite dominating possession and facing only 10 men in the second half. Turkey's star player, Arda Güler, said the squad felt ashamed and very sad. BBC News.
2: Hello and welcome to NewsHour, live from the BBC World Service in London. I'm Rebecca Kesby. Could the latest clashes between Israel and Hezbollah derail the peace agreement signed this week between the US and Iran? Less than 24 hours since a ceasefire was announced between Israel and the Iranian-backed group Hezbollah, and already there's been a new wave of Israeli attacks involving warplanes, drones, artillery, including in the eastern Bekaa Valley, a traditional stronghold of Hezbollah. Lebanese officials say that at least 15 people have been killed. Well, the Israeli military had warned that it would retaliate if Hezbollah continued attacks on northern Israel. And earlier today, an Israeli military official said that 50 projectiles had been fired towards Israel overnight. We did ask the Israeli government for an interview on this, but no one was available. But the latest violence follows Israeli strikes on Friday that killed around 47 people and wounded nearly 100 others in Nabatea. Israel says it was retaliation for the killing of four soldiers by Hezbollah. Our Middle East correspondent Ugo Bechega was in Nabatea yesterday and sent this report.
3: We've just arrived at the hospital here in Nabatea and we've just heard two loud explosions in the distance. A third one. I can see a huge plume of dense, thick smoke billowing from a location not far from here, just behind the hills. And the airstrikes continue. The ambulances that arrive drive straight past the emergency room and pull up to the morgue. The workers look exhausted. They remove the body bag from the car, take it into the morgue, but leave it on the floor. I'm not allowed in, but peering through the door, I can see it's full. More than 40 bodies, I'm told. The new dead joined the old, all killed in the same war.
4: It has been the most intense night since the beginning of the war, and there were many civilian casualties because lots of people had returned to their homes.
3: Ali is with the Red Cross. One of his best friends was killed in the strikes. He's holding back tears.
4: The problem is that here in Lebanon, we got used to it. And I have been a first responder with Red Cross for more than 30 years. And deaths now are only a number to us.
3: It's been a very intense afternoon. As we are perched on this hilltop, we have a 360-degree view of the valley. And all the surrounding villages are being hit.
5: We've just left the hospital, and on the road there was a motorcycle still in flames after being hit by an airstrike and an emergency team retrieving a body. There's only one road out of Nabatea now. We're speeding up to leave the city.
3: There's now a new ceasefire in Lebanon between Israel and Hezbollah. But here, the same watchful Israeli drone flies overhead. Efforts have so far failed to bring quiet to this country. The Lebanese wait, skeptical but hopeful, to finally have some peace.
2: The BBC's Ugo Bechega with that report from southern Lebanon. Well, during the negotiations ahead of the US-Iran deal signed this week, Tehran had insisted that a ceasefire in southern Lebanon was a crucial part of the deal. So do these latest clashes put the US-Iran deal in jeopardy? A short time ago, we got through to Omer Khazani. He's a reporter for the Los Angeles Times, currently in Tehran. And first, I asked him how the Iranian authorities are spinning the deal to the people.
6: So far, it's been welcomed by

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0: sing, we use our emotion to put it into the song and we make it come alive.
1: Fifth grader Amber Novus shares how the pros do it.
0: You can show it with your hands, but it's most important if you show it with your face, like your eyes.
1: While many choruses are taught to stand tall and sing seriously, Breinberg teaches the kids to feel the music. Early in his career, when he just started teaching, Breinberg had a student who struggled to stay still while performing. Breinberg says, although the little boy was a soloist at his former chorus, the intermediate school wouldn't accept him because he couldn't stop rocking.
2: That was like a life-changing moment, definitely a career-changing moment for me, and I never made those kids stand still again, and I just said, you know, let's have fun with it. We try to bring out the best in each other, and we try to make sure that everyone feels respected and everyone feels that they have value.
1: There are now about 90 kids in the PS22 chorus. Some of the students, like Jacob King, say it's what makes them want to come to school.
3: I have that at least once every week. Like, I ask my parents if I can stay home, and then right as they say yes, I say, never mind, it's a chorus day, I'm going.
1: Isabella Gomez-Sarmiento, NPR News, New York.
4: What a wonderful story. This is Weekend Edition from NPR News. I'm Scott Simon.
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8: 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We can yell over the massive walls to people outside. Or, not many people can do this, you can throw a bottle with a note.

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1230. I'm Craig Bailey, your host for an hour from the dark side of the moon, an hour of Pink Floyd. 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
1: This is the Alaska Department of Fish and Game and King Salmon with an announcement for permit holders in the Egagic District. The time is 12 noon and the date is Friday, June 19th. The Egagic District will open to commercial fishing with drift gillnet gear for 5 hours from 3:15 p.m. until 8:15 p.m. on Saturday, June 20th. Commercial fishing with set gillnet gear will open for 8 hours from 3:15 p.m. until 11:15 p.m. on Saturday, June 20th. Fishermen in all districts are reminded that all king salmon must be reported on a fish ticket and that permit holders must sign fish tickets at the time of delivery. This has been the Alaska Department of Fish and Game and King Salmon.
2: This is the Alaska Department of Fish and Game in Dillingham with an update regarding commercial fishing in the Togiak District. This is Westside Salmon Announcement Number 6, issued Friday, June 19th at 12 noon. Commercial fishing opens in all sections of the Togiak District as per their regular weekly schedule at 9 a.m. Monday, June 22nd. All sections will remain open for the regular weekly schedules. The department will reevaluate the amount of effort in the Togiak District next week and determine if reduced fishing time is required for king conservation. Currently, mesh size in the Togiak District is restricted by regulation to 5.5 inches or smaller until 9 a.m. July 15th for king conservation. Commercial fishermen are reminded that district registration cards must be filled out and filed with the department before they begin drift gillnet fishing anywhere in Bristol Bay or set gillnet fishing in the Nishigak District. The regulations passed by the Board of Fisheries in January will not be in effect until July 12th. Until that time, we will still follow the weekly schedule in Klukuk. Informational updates and announcements are available by calling our recorded message line at 907-842-5226. This has been the Alaska Department of Fish and Game in Dillingham. This is Alaska Department of Fish and Game in Dillingham with an announcement regarding commercial fishing in the Nishigak District. This is Westside Salmon Announcement Number 5, issued Thursday, June 18th at 9 a.m. The Nishigak River King Salmon Escapement was 481 yesterday for a cumulative of 3,713. The Sockeye Salmon Escapement was 5,525 yesterday for a cumulative of 26,350. The Wood River Sockeye Salmon Daily Escapement was 1,098 yesterday, our first day of counts. Commercial fishing with set gillnets in the Agushik section of the Nishigak District will close as scheduled at 6:30 p.m. Thursday, June 18th. Commercial fishing with set gillnets only in the Agushik section only will be allowed from 4 a.m. until 7 p.m. Friday, June 19th, from 5 a.m. until 8 p.m. Saturday, June 20th, from 6 a.m. until 9 p.m. Sunday, June 21st, and from 6:30 a.m. until 9:30 p.m. Monday, June 22nd. This has been the Alaska Department of Fish and Game in Dillingham.
3: Good day, Bristol Bay. Alaska Marine Line's water safety announcement. Attention all mariners. Important traffic notice for the Naknek District. Alaska Marine Line announces heavy traffic in the Naknek District due to inbound barge operations on Saturday, June 20th. Please ensure all boats move out of the way to facilitate safe passage for tugs and barges. Detailed schedule. Naknek District. Inbound traffic, tug, Michael Leary and Spencer Brewer. Barge size, 340 foot. Arrival, approximately 0700 hours at Naknek City Dock. Transit time, about 2 hours from Naknek River entrance to Naknek Dock. Duration at dock, 48 hours. 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
2: 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The FBI reports a jump of more than 50% between 2024 and 2025, causing Alaskans to lose $40 million. 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
3: Insight, foresight, more sight. The clock on the wall reads, support a person.

Welcome. It's Reelin' in the Years. This is Ryan, episode 86. Our featured five theme is a backyard barbecue. More on that coming up. In the early 2000s, Scott Weiland of STP did some production work for Cal Campbell, the son of the legendary Glenn Campbell. Weiland told him that the members of STP were big fans of his father, so Cal arranged a meet and greet following one of Glenn's shows in Los Angeles. They developed an immediate friendship and a mutual appreciation for each other's work. Glenn then invited the band to a recording session where they would re-record some of his biggest hits. This is the only song from that session that was completed. It was included as a bonus DVD track on STP's Greatest Hits album, Thank You. For reasons unknown, Weiland did not attend the session. Here are Glenn Campbell and members of STP with Wichita Linemen.

from 1970, that was Van Morrison with Into the Mystic, and Tyler Childers in there too with All Yearn. Thanks for giving a listen to Reelin' in the Years. It's Ryan. If you're just tuning in, the featured five theme is a backyard barbecue. Song titles that mention something that is typically served at a barbecue. Here's song number one. It's Led Zeppelin with Hot Dog.

was music from Them Crooked Vultures and New Fang from their one and only album, Them Crooked Vultures, released in 2009. That song won a Grammy Award in 2011 for Best Hard Rock Performance. Those guys are considered a supergroup. They're fronted by guitarist Josh Homme from Queens of the Stone Age, John Paul Jones of Led Zeppelin on bass and keyboards, and Dave Grohl on drums and backing vocals. Also in there, Jimi Hendrix gave us Spanish Castle Magic. That one is about his years in high school in the Seattle area. During that time, he would often visit a local roadhouse that was called the Spanish Castle. And at the top of the set, it was new music from Amani Burnham with Fastlane from his 2026 debut release, Roots and Wings. This is Reelin' in the Years. It's Ryan. Thanks for joining me. Coming up, a song inspired by the disappearance of Leela and Raymond Howard. Up next, it's a song by one of the first all-female rock groups to achieve commercial success. Here's Fanny with their cover of Ain't That Peculiar.

released as a single in May of 83. That was Bob Seger with Roll Me Away, which he was inspired to write after a motorcycle trip to Jackson Hole, Wyoming. And we opened the segment by going back to 2015 with Josh Ritter and the lead single from Sermon on the Rocks. It was Getting Ready to Get Down. It's Ryan. This is Reelin' in the Years. Thank you for tuning in. Coming up, a new song by Stella Lefty that directly interpolates the melody of the Noah Kahn song, Stick Season. Tony Scalzo of the band Fastball was inspired to write this song after reading about the disappearance of Leela and Raymond Howard. The couple was from Salado, Texas, and on June 29, 1997, they left home to attend the Pioneer Day Festival in nearby Temple. At the time, Raymond was recovering from brain surgery and Leela suffered from Alzheimer's disease. Instead of making it to the festival, the couple vanished. Sadly, they were found 2 weeks later at the bottom of a ravine in Hot Springs, Arkansas, hundreds of miles from their intended destination. Authorities believe Leela, who was driving the car, was trying to locate a place where she had once vacationed. Here's the way.

Reeling in the years with Fastball and their big hit from 1998, It Was the Way. The featured five theme is a backyard barbecue. Here's song number two. From their 1971 self-titled debut effort, it's Little Feat with Hamburger Midnight.

That was Stella Lefty with her breakout hit from this year, Boston. The track directly interpolates the melody of the Noah Kahan song, Stick Season, earning him a songwriting credit. And we opened the segment with Tom Petty and the title track from his 1994 release, Wildflowers. Next up, it's a song by two of Petty's good friends, Dwight Twillie and Phil Seymour. The two of them performed as the Dwight Twillie Band. This was their debut single and biggest hit, peaking at number 16 on the Hot 100 chart in early August of '75. Here's I'm on Fire.

was Dwight Twilley and Phil Seymour, a.k.a. the Dwight Twilley Band, with their hit song, I'm on Fire. Following the song's release, Seymour would go on to sing backing vocals on two of Tom Petty's best-known songs. Those would be Breakdown and American Girl. Twilley, meanwhile, scored a top 20 hit as a solo artist with the song Girls. Petty provided backing vocals on that track. Thanks for listening. It's Ryan, and this is R.I.P.Y. Coming up next hour, a love song that transformed into one of the creepiest songs of all time, thanks in large part to alcohol being available in the studio. Also, one of three Pink Floyd tunes to feature a guest lead vocalist, plus new music from the Red Stray Clays. Our featured five theme is a backyard barbecue. This is the third of the five songs. Here's Louis Jordan and his Timpani Five with Beans and Cornbread.

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going back to 2002 with The Roots and one called The Seed 2.0 from their album Phrenology. That's a reworking of the Cody Chestnut song The Seed. Now, The Roots, of course, would go on to become the house band for The Tonight Show, starring Jimmy Fallon. They were also with him when he hosted Late Night. Also in the set, Funkadelic gave us Can You Get to That? And we opened the hour with new music from the Red Stray Clays and the opening track from their album, Grateful. It was Demons in Your Choir. You're listening to Reelin' in the Years. It's Ryan. On the way, a tune that went from a love song to one of the creepiest songs of all time, thanks in large part to alcohol. This week's featured five theme is a backyard barbecue. Song titles that mention something that is usually served at a barbecue. This is song number four. Here's Leo Kottke with Watermelon.

That was CCR with their take on the Screamin' Jay Hawkins tune, I Put a Spell on You. Believe it or not, the plan was for Hawkins to record that as a love song. However, a producer brought in ribs, chicken, and a whole lot of alcohol to the recording session. Hawkins got super drunk and wound up recording a creepier version of the song, which has gone on to become a cult classic. Also in the set, Chris Stone, Kingfish Ingram gave us Voodoo Charm, and Eric Clapton and B.B. King opened the segment with the title cut from their 2000 release, Writing with the King. That was not the first time those guys played together. That happened all the way back in 1967 at the Cafe Agogo in New York City when Clapton was a member of Cream. It's Ryan. Thanks for listening to Reelin' in the Years. Coming up, one of three Pink Floyd tunes to feature a guest lead vocalist. Let's continue with Stevie Wonder. Here's Don't You Worry About a Thing.

Pink Floyd and Have a Cigar. That's one of three Pink Floyd tunes to feature a guest lead vocalist. English folk rock singer Roy Harper sang lead on that one. He got the job after Roger Waters and David Gilmour were dissatisfied with their attempts to sing lead vocals. The song was recorded at Abbey Road Studios, and Harper happened to be there recording his album HQ. He agreed to sing lead as a way of repaying Gilmour for playing guitar on some of his own songs. And at the top of the set, the Red Hot Chili Peppers gave us Breaking the Girl. That song's about frontman Anthony Kiedis and his turbulent and inconsistent love life. The percussion instruments used on that song consisted of junkyard debris found by members of the band. You are listening to Reelin' in the Years. It's Ryan. The featured five theme is a backyard barbecue. Here's the fifth and final corresponding song. I don't know about you, but I think ice cream is a great way to cap off a summer barbecue. With that said, the best-known version of this song was done by Van Halen for their 1978 eponymous debut release. Hopkinsville, Kentucky native John Brim was the first to record this song in May of 1953. However, it was not released until 1968. Here's Ice Cream Man

0: recorded on Christmas Eve 1966 in New York City. That was Tommy James and the Shondells with I Think We're Alone Now. Matthew Sweet took us back to 1995 with Sick of Myself, and we got the segment going with Flo and Eddie and a song they first recorded as members of the Turtles. It was Eleanor. It's Reeling in the Years. This is Ryan, and I've got one song left. Before we wrap things up, just a reminder that the show is available on demand. For those details, visit reelinwithryan.com.
1: Was anyone else hear the bottom of the barrel being scraped?
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0: This closing segment is called Bottom of the Barrel. It's where I feature a song that barely made Billboard's Hot 100 chart. This one peaked at number 92 in 1992, right around Memorial Day. The artist wrote this song during a week-long cabin retreat in Mendocino, California. It's about aging, and at the time, the artist was approaching 40 and had recently experienced the loss of her record contract and a failed romance, but she did recover from drug and alcohol addiction. Here's Bonnie Raitt with Nick of Time. Have a great week.

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5: This is the Alaska Department of Fish and Game and King Salmon with an announcement for permit holders in the Egigig District. The time is 12 noon and the date is Friday, June 19th. The Egigig District will open to commercial fishing with drift gillnet gear for 5 hours from 3:15 p.m. until 8:15 p.m. on Saturday, June 20th. Commercial fishing with set gillnet gear will open for 8 hours from 3:15 p.m. until 11:15 p.m. on Saturday, June 20th. Fishermen in all districts are reminded that all king salmon must be reported on a fish ticket and that permit holders must sign fish tickets at the time of delivery. This has been the Alaska Department of Fish and Game and King Salmon.
6: This is the Alaska Department of Fish and Game in Dillingham with an update regarding commercial fishing in the Togiak District. This is Westside Salmon Announcement Number 6, issued Friday, June 19th at 12 noon. Commercial fishing opens in all sections of the Togiak District as per their regular weekly schedule at 9 a.m. Monday, June 22nd. All sections will remain open for the regular weekly schedules. The department will reevaluate the amount of effort in the Togiak District next week and determine if reduced fishing time is required for king conservation. Currently, mesh size in the Togiak District is restricted by regulation to 5.5 inches or smaller until 9 a.m. July 15th for king conservation. Commercial fishermen are reminded that district registration cards must be filled out and filed with the department before they begin drift gillnet fishing anywhere in Bristol Bay or set gillnet fishing in the Nishigak District. The regulations passed by the Board of Fisheries in January will not be in effect until July 12th. Until that time, we will still follow the weekly schedule in Klukuk. Informational updates and announcements are available by calling our recorded message line at 907-842-5226. This has been the Alaska Department of Fish and Game in Dillingham. This is Alaska Department of Fish and Game in Dillingham with an announcement regarding commercial fishing in the Nishigak District. This is Westside Salmon Announcement Number 5, issued Thursday, June 18th at 9 a.m. The Nishigak River King Salmon Escapement was 481 yesterday for a cumulative of 3,713. The Sockeye Salmon Escapement was 5,525 yesterday for a cumulative of 26,350. The Wood River Sockeye Salmon daily escapement was 1,098 yesterday, our first day of counts. Commercial fishing with set gill nets in the Agushik section of the Nishigak District will close as scheduled at 6:30 p.m. Thursday, June 18th. Commercial fishing with set gill nets only in the Agushik section only will be allowed from 4 a.m. until 7 p.m. Friday, June 19th, from 5 a.m. until 8 p.m. Saturday, June 20th, from 6 a.m. until 9 p.m. Sunday, June 21st, and from 6:30 a.m. until 9:30 p.m. Monday, June 22nd. This has been the Alaska Department of Fish and Game in Dillingham.
5: This is the Alaska Department of Fish and Game in King Salmon with an announcement for permit holders in the Naknek, Klijek, and Ugashik districts. The time is 9 a.m. and the date is Friday, May 29th, 2026. The Naknek section will open to drift gillnet gear, and the Naknek Kwejek district will open to set gillnet gear on a weekly schedule from 9 a.m. Monday to 9 a.m. Friday, beginning at 9 a.m. on Monday, June 1st, and ending at 9 a.m. on Wednesday, June 24th. From June 24th until July 17th, fishing periods will be based on sockeye salmon escapements, abundance in the district, and gear group harvest percentages. Commercial fishing in the Ugashik district will be open from 9 a.m. Monday until 9 a.m. Friday, beginning at 9 a.m. on Monday, June 1st, and ending at 9 a.m. on Wednesday, June 24th. Additional opportunity will be based on escapement and in-season indicators of abundance. Walrus are not currently hauled out at Cape Gregg. The season will begin with a full district in place. If they return, the department will adjust the north boundary line to the same position used in previous seasons. Subsistence fishing in the Ugashik district will be open from 9 a.m. Monday, June 1st, until 9 a.m. on Wednesday, June 24th. All Bristol Bay commercial permit holders are reminded that per regulation, any and all Chinook and Coho salmon kept but not sold must be reported on an ADF&G fish ticket at the time of landing. The department advises all permit holders to stand by daily on VHF 07 at the regularly scheduled times of 9 a.m., 12 noon, 3 p.m., 6 p.m., and 8 p.m. for potential announcements. This has been the Alaska Department of Fish and Game and King Salmon.
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2: 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The Hip Hop Chronicles. I'm Mike Nice. Welcome back to another dope edition of the show. And you know how we get it on. So big shout out to Chuck D, Wildman, Steve, Flatline, Kyle with Rap Station News, and you for kicking it with us. 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All right, now, Chuck D, take it away.
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4: 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You and the crew, come on. 120-minute episode of Hip Hop and Rap Music, another And You Don't Stop radio show. I'm your man, Chuck D. Let's go. Big Brother, God, MC, King's Son, send me this special joint. Hit me up personally, said he's got his stuff across platforms. I said, listen, man, at the And You Don't Stop radio show, we do songs right. You don't take your child, send it to no school, send your child to no school, send her or him to no daycare center you don't know. That's what people tend to do with the records they make. We tell King's Son he's a hip-hop god, and we take and curate and caretake a record all the way to the fullest. And this summer of 2022, King's Son sent me this song. It's called I'm Loving It, the Bentley song. It's by King's Son, featuring Verbal Kush and Third World Don. And we're going to start off the And You Don't Stop radio show in the fullest salute. Are y'all ready? 2 hours are coming at you. Y'all buckle up. Get ready. Let's go.

Ladies and gentlemen, that was the one and only King's Son. Send it to us personally. Also going to be heard on Hip Hop Gods Radio. Also, you know, the instrumentals even fly as it is. Features Verbal Kush, Third World Don, King's Son. Put out this cut that we just played called I'm Loving It, the Bentley song. Much up to the God MC. We got Wild Man Steve songs in the right direction. He says, what's good? And one thing he says, I hope y'all having a great summer. Right? And all is well. Anyway, on the Songs in the Right Direction playlist, we got new songs from Ty Phoenix, featuring Havoc of Mobb Deep, Missy Elliott's classic album, Super Duper Fly, was released 25 years today. And new music from Danger Mouse and Black Thought. That's right, so that aquamarine of songs and things are just zooming off for us right now. We are doing it. And also, we got songs that mean something around the corner with yours truly. Playing some Wordsworth. They say off his new album, The Fragility of Life. Mount Westmore. That's Snoop Dogg, Ice Cube, E-42, Short, Ghetto Gutter. That's the spit of the week. We also got the bass hit of the week by Chairman Mao, curating it. And out of the VA, the DMV, some J3X song called Outside of the album that they're going to be releasing on Dogface Music this year. And also the Can You Hear Me Now Hip Hop God segment that Flatline and I share with Ice-T, Exhibit Corrupt, Mac Maul, and KT played last week early up in the set called Get On Down. Right here, right now, with no further ado, we're going to keep it popping this summer of 2022. Strutting third studio album by the funk group The Meters, the band's first album featuring vocal performances, recorded in Casima Matassa's studio. Yeah, from one of the Rock and Roll Hall of Fame events a few years ago, I wheeled the man in the airport and really seriously thought it was my pleasure to wheel the man, Casima Matassa, whose studio just had, you know, recorded people like Lil Richard and also Fats Domino and Lil Richard. And speaking of The Meters, it's the band's first album featuring full vocal performances by Art Neville on three tracks, Wichita Lineman, also written by Jimmy Webb and also performed by Glenn Campbell, Darling, Darling, Darling, and Ride Your Pony. Now, also the continuation of the band's sound in comparison to previous albums called Organic Earthy Funk. Stylistic divergence in tracks, Juke, and Hand Clapping Song. Clap your hands now, people. Clap your hands. I know that y'all probably heard before. It's New Orleans MG swing, but not so smoothly. The way the big band does at the Riverian Lilt, it's pure second line, like in the Saints March. First single off that album, Strutting, was Chicken Strut. Reached number 11 on the U.S. R&B single chart. And all tracks are written by Ziggy Marvelis, Leo Nocentelli, who actually came to the P.E. Rock and Roll Hall of Fame induction weekend on the panel, and George Porter Jr. and Art Neville. A lot of joints on that album. Anyway, to me, this Art Neville, Leo Nocentelli, also George Porter Jr. and Ziggy Marvelis. Also on drum percussion, and Neil Nocentelli is also a guitarist. Production, Alan Toussaint, the producer, Marshall Seahorn, producer, Tim Livingston, project manager, Bob Irwin.

Meters. It's called Britches, off the album Strutting, off Josie Records, 1970. Let's go. Catch me on the side, Songs That Mean Something. I'm Chuck D, bringing the funk.

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1: There's glory in the legends of this hard muscle life, and there's poetry in each season made of sweat and strife. But now's the time to work and strain at a sport that tests the spirit and challenges the brain.
2: To the hip, hip, the hop, you don't stop. Lots of effects with that real hip hop. Hey, yo, check it out, man. We're listening to our peeps, man. You know what I'm saying? We're listening to that. Don't stop.
3: Now, me, Chuck D, Chuck.
2: What up, Chuck? Let's
3: get
2: do
3: at
2: it.
3: Get at it.
4: That's right, people. Welcome to Songs That Mean Something. That was the Meters on the mighty, mighty Meters on the other side. Need to be in the Rock and Roll Hall of Fame. We are campaigning every year to get the great, mighty Meters in. Who better than them? When you saw that means something, much more. I'm Chuck D, Dark Dick Clark, Dr. Don, as much as the late, great Don Cornelius, who played a lot of the Meters. Bring the noise to your feelings. Rap songs will change the entire world. Four songs in this segment. Always, last week on the Flatline, he and I shared a hear. Can You Hear Me Now? Hip Hop God segment. New songs by classic artists. You hear Flotation, Hip Hop God's Radio. I also got the rap station Matt Urgency Bass Hit of the Week. Taking artists globally and locally across the world. That's Chairman Mao. He curating everything that's sent in. And also we got Spit of the Week. That's Collab Posse Cuts. And that's going to be coming up after we present this song right here. So let's go. Like I told you before at the top of the show, Wordsworth got a new album called Fragility of Life. Got some joints we're going to be playing for the next few weeks of this summer. And then Flotation on Rap Station's flagship station, Rap Station 365, also Hip Hop Gods, and also other stations. Well, let's get right into this right now, like this. They say, Fragility of Life, Wordsworth coming at you, one of the best there ever was, coming and doing it right here on the And You Don't Stop radio show. Let's go, I'm Chuck D.
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1: All right, good people, that's the one and only Wordsworth. They say, but the album Fragility of Life out now. We're going to be playing cuts from the Fragility of Life right throughout the summertime into the fall of 2022. Now we go back to Backspin of the Week. Artist Collab Posse Cuts played here in the Rap Station Mad Urgency Bass End of the Week. We play submitted recording artists that send their music to us. And You Don't Stop Radio Show. And You Don't Stop at channelzero.net, curated by Chairman Mao, Mad Urgency. And the DMV is just pretty much taking over, sending nonstop music to Chairman Mao. So everybody else trying to get on it just like the DMV. That's DC, Maryland, and Virginia. Bomb Squad, like collective of graphic artists and illustrators. 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Now, Mount Westmore, featuring Snoop Dogg, Ice Cube, E-40, Too Short, covering the state of California up and down, thoroughly, called Ghetto Gutter. Next, we got Marissa MJ Savino, 4 times award-winning publicist strikes again. This time she sent Chairman Mao, J3X, and their debut hot summer single, Outside, featuring Atlanta's own light-skinned Keisha. J3X is made up out of 3 sisters, Jean Blanca, Jody J, and Junie. These girls have a clear-cut message to be heard, and 3 things come to mind throughout the track: boss, bold, and dominant. And the fact that they're a group makes it even more special. Let's go, y'all. Spin of the Week, Mount Westmore. Snoop Dogg, Ice Cube, E-40, and Too Short, Ghetto Gutter. Backed up by the Bass Hit of the Week, J3X. With a cut called Outside. They spray out of the DMV out of Virginia. Dog Face Music. Let's go.
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0: All right, good people, that was the bass hit of the week, J3X, sounding good, out of the DMV, song called Outside. Before that, we got the Hip Hop Gods, sure enough, Mount Westmore, Ghetto Gutter, Snoop Dogg, Ice Cube, E-42 Short, doing it like few others can ever do, going done. 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
1: 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Well, you know what?
0: It's the irony that smacks you upside down every once in a while. 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All right, we're going to go to the segment, Flatline and I Share, Hip Hop Gods segment. Flatline about 577, 578. Classic rap goes on and on past the break of dawn. This week, the Hip Hop Gods segment continues on, highlighting the song I played last week in the segment, at the top of the show, I should say. It's got Ice-T, Exhibit Corrupt, with Mac Maul and King T, and it's called Get On Down. But no further ado, the Hip Hop Gods segment this week is just going to get on down. I'm Chuck D.

0: What's good, family? Back in the building right here on And You Don't Stop, the 120-minute episode of hip-hop and rap music. I'm yours truly, Strung Out as Finest, Wild Man Steve, the Triple OG, your host for Songs in the Right Direction. You know where you know what it is, right? Shout out to my man Chuck D, the host of And You Don't Stop, and my man Flatline, the host, producer of Hip Hop God, y'all. All right, let's get into it. Oh, my goodness. All right, let's get into it, y'all. The Mighty Ty Phoenix drops the second single from an upcoming album called Light From Up Here. A new joint, Who We Are, featuring Mobb Deep's Havoc and Incredible Soul songstress Sapa, is a jewel lace masterpiece produced by Vivid Man and GU Dollar. Here's Ty P with Who We Are, featuring the infamous Havoc and songstress Sapa, right here on Songs in the Right Direction, y'all. Let's get it. Let's go to work. Come on.
1: Peace, peace. Queen, stand up. Merrick Bully on the check-in. This Lord KCB. You're listening to Strong Island's Finest. Big Bro, Triple OG, Wild Man Steve. On And You Don't Stop. Yo, fam. Let's get it!

0: And you know that. Ow! Find new music from Ty Phoenix, Who We Are, featuring Havoc and Safa. And this is the second single from an upcoming album, Life From Up Here. Make sure you be on the lookout for this album, all right? That was just a taste of what's to come. Shout out to Ty Phoenix, and you can connect with her on Twitter at Ty Phoenix, on Facebook at Ty.Phoenix, and on the gram at Ty Phoenix. I follow Ty Phoenix on the gram. I see you on the gram quite often, all right? Super Duper Fly is a debut studio album by rapper Missy Misdemeanor Elliott, released on July 15, 1997. The album was recorded and produced solely by Timbaland in October of 1996. It features the singles The Rain, Super Duper Fly, Sock It To Me, Hit Him With The He, and Beat Me 911. Guest appearances on the album include Busta Rhymes, Genuine 702, Magoo or Maganu, Da Brat, Lil' Kim, and Aaliyah. The album was recorded in just 2 weeks. The album received acclaim from critics who praised Timbaland's futuristic production style and Elliott's performances and persona. It debuted at number 3 on the U.S. Billboard 200 and topped the U.S. top R&B hip-hop albums chart. The album was certified platinum by the Recording Industry Association of America and has sold 1.2 million copies in the United States. In 2020, the album was ranked 93 in Rolling Stone's 500 Greatest Albums of All Time, and in 2022, 53 on their 100 Best Debut Albums of All Time. Here's Missy Elliott with the debut single of her debut album, The Rain, Super Duper Fly, right here on Songs in the Right Direction, y'all. Let's get it!
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0: Oh, yeah. Missy Elliott with the Ring Super Duper Fly, taken from her classic album Super Duper Fly, released 25 years ago. And she sampled the legendary Ann Peebles joint, I Can't Stand the Rain, which was also done by a group called Eruption. And Graham Central Station also did a remake of I Can't Stand the Rain, all right? In the background, oh my God, one of the greatest DJs of all time. I'm talking about Grandmaster Flash. Oh, yeah. Did you see him on the Origins of Hip Hop? It was dope, y'all. Very dope. Very interesting. Y'all gotta understand, back in the day when Flash and them came out, there was the biggest thing out there. Incredible. Nobody knew that what was going on with hip hop back then was just gonna just blow up like it did. It's incredible. Really incredible. All right, ahead of their hotly anticipated collaborative album, Cheat Codes, Black Thought and Danger Mouse have dropped a new track, Aquamarine. On their new track, Danger Mouse delivers a clashing, drum-driven beat as Black Thought raps about contemporary world issues while channeling the power within himself. On a notable line, Black Thought raps, I'm a king, I'm dipped in God's black, a blessing, survival of the fittest is a natural selection. His royal rap stylings are garnished with a soft tinge chorus by UK singer Michael Kiwanuka, who is one of many promising collaborators on Cheat Codes. For Aquamarine, when I heard the music, I just had a feeling to sing about standing up for something that's unique and following that path, said Kiwanuka. The song's accompanying video, directed by George Muncy and Elliot Elder, sees Black Thought spitting his rhymes as a kaleidoscoped effect captures various angles of his face and his expression. Here's Danger Mouse and Black Thought with Aquamarine, their new joint featuring Michael Kiwanuka, right here on Songs in the Right Direction. And you know I'm going to keep it lit if you keep it locked. Who's there?
1: The wah-ha-ha-ha-ha-ha-ha-ha-ha-ha-ha-ha-ha-ha-ha-ha-ha-ha-ha-ha-ha-ha-ha-ha-ha-ha-ha-ha-ha-ha-ha-ha-ha-ha-ha-ha-ha-ha-ha-ha-ha-ha-ha-ha-ha-ha-ha-ha-ha-ha-ha-ha-ha-ha-ha-ha-ha-ha-ha-ha-ha-ha-ha-ha-ha-ha-ha-ha-ha-ha-ha-ha-ha-ha-ha-ha-ha-ha-ha-ha-ha-ha-ha-ha-ha-ha-ha-ha-ha-ha-ha-ha-ha-ha-ha-ha-ha-ha-ha-ha-ha-ha-ha-ha-ha-ha-ha-ha-ha-ha-ha-ha-ha-ha-ha-ha-ha-ha-ha-ha-ha-ha-ha-ha-ha-ha-ha-ha-

Another fire joint from Danger Mouse and Black Thought with Aquamarine, featuring Michael Kiwanuka. From the soon-to-be-released album Cheat Codes, the album is scheduled to be released on August 12th on BMG. Make sure you check out the video on YouTube, which is out right now, y'all. All right? Definitely worthwhile checking out. My man Chuck D tweeted the other day that from 1964 to 1974 was the greatest decade of music. And I was thinking for a second. I said, wow, Chuck is right. Because you got to think about it. You had the Beatles, Rolling Stones, James Brown, Sly and the Family Stone, Kool and the Gang, Led Zepp, disco, and the early formations of hip-hop, and all the good music in between. Like, I had to think for a second. I said, whoa. Salute to my brother Chuck D for making a very profound statement about music. Right on point, y'all. Just think about that. Classic, classic. All right, my time is up. Time for you to take two steps to the rear. Get the heck on out of here. We got more show coming up. We got Kyle Eustace. This came out in 1976, so it doesn't fit in that decade of great music. It's still a hot joint, though. I'm out. Peace. We interrupt this program to bring you a...

0: Kyle with Rap Station, and you're listening to the And You Don't Stop edition of News Minutes on the Hour. DJ Premier teased a new collaboration with Nas via a short video posted on social media Thursday, July 7th. The 11-second clip shows the producer's gold Illmatic plaque hanging at the studio before getting across to the door to control room B. All the while, a snippet of a brand new Nas and DJ Premier track plays in the background. Nas and DJ Premier first joined forces on Nas's landmark 1994 debut Illmatic on songs such as New York State of Mind, Memory Lane, Sitting in the Park, and Represent. Follow-up efforts include I Gave You Power, Nas is Blank, and Second Childhood. Whatever they have cooking will be clear on July 14th, according to the Post. And the Roots Black Thought and celebrated producer Danger Mouse are putting their musical chemistry center stage with a new visual for Because, featuring Joey Badass, Bruss, and singer Dylan Cartlidge. Shot from the perspective of someone strolling through New York City's Times Square, the uncanny directed video is a visually stimulating affair with Black Thought's face appearing on the sides of buildings as the soul sampling production elevates every word. Because serves as a second single from Black Thought and Danger Mouse's highly anticipated Cheat Codes album, which is expected to arrive on August 12th. The duo dropped No Gold Teeth in June. Additional contributions will come from the late MF Doom, A$AP Rocky, Run the Jewels, Conway the Machine, Raekwon, and Kid Sister. And finally, the man accused of killing Nipsey Hussle in 2019, Eric Holder, was convicted by a grand jury on first-degree murder charges Wednesday, July 6th. The 32-year-old was allegedly upset Nipsey accused him of being a snitch outside of his Marathon clothing store in Los Angeles on March 31st, 2019. Holder returned with a weapon and shot Nipsey multiple times, killing him. Holder reportedly had no reaction to the verdict, even as he was convicted on two additional counts of attempted voluntary manslaughter and assault for shooting and wounding two other men at the scene. Keep it locked right here for all those up-to-date details. This is Kyle with Rap Station, and that's a wrap.
1: A little bit of beats, whole lot of knowledge, and definitely flavors. The Hip Hop Chronicles, I'm Mike Nice, working it out for you. Late night styling. Hope you enjoying the show. Big shout out to Chuck D, Wild Man Stephen Flatline. We got more show on the way. We got the old school block party on deck. So if it's something you want to hear, hit us up on the hotline. 1-844-6-HIP-HOP is that number. All right?

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2: This is the Alaska Department of Fish and Game and King Salmon with an announcement for permit holders in the Egigig District. The time is 12 noon and the date is Friday, June 19th. The Egigig District will open to commercial fishing with drift gillnet gear for 5 hours from 3:15 p.m. until 8:15 p.m. on Saturday, June 20th. Commercial fishing with set gillnet gear will open for 8 hours from 3:15 p.m. until 11:15 p.m. on Saturday, June 20th. Fishermen in all districts are reminded that all king salmon must be reported on a fish ticket and that permit holders must sign fish tickets at the time of delivery. This has been the Alaska Department of Fish and Game and King Salmon.
3: This is the Alaska Department of Fish and Game in Dillingham with an announcement regarding commercial fishing in the Nooshigak District. This is Westside Salmon Announcement Number 5, issued Thursday, June 18th at 9 a.m. The Nooshigak River King Salmon Escapement was 481 yesterday for a cumulative of 3,713. The Sockeye Salmon Escapement was 5,525 yesterday for a cumulative of 26,350. The Wood River Sockeye Salmon Daily Escapement was 1,098 yesterday, our first day of counts. Commercial fishing with set gillnets in the Agushik section of the Nooshigak District will close as scheduled at 6:30 p.m. Thursday, June 18th. Commercial fishing with set gillnets only in the Agushik section only will be allowed from 4 a.m. until 7 p.m. Friday, June 19th, from 5 a.m. until 8 p.m. Saturday, June 20th, from 6 a.m. until 9 p.m. Sunday, June 21st, and from 6:30 a.m. until 9:30 p.m. Monday, June 22nd. This has been the Alaska Department of Fish and Game in Dillingham.
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Hey, beats, knowledge, and flavors, the Hip Hop Chronicles, that mix show designed to keep hip hop alive and keep you informed, baby. I'm Mike Nice. Welcome back to another great show as usual. Well, right now it's the old school block party. We taking you back in the day. Song you just heard was the Diggy Diggy Doc, y'all. Funky enough. And big happy birthday shout out goes to the Doc, a.k.a. Mr. Tracy Lynn Curry, born June 10th, 1968, celebrating that birthday. A lot of us know him for his works with N.W.A., Eazy-E, and Death Row Records with Suge Knight. But we just want to say happy birthday to you, G. It's been a while. Remember back in the day he had that car accident that messed up his voice. So we don't hear him rap anymore, but he's definitely putting out the beats and making hits and collecting those royalty checks. Now, I mean, all right, a lot of great things happening in the show. We got a couple more birthdays and the anniversary of one of the biggest, dopest hip-hop movies that ever graced the movie screen. I'm talking about Beat Street. We'll talk about that in a second. But right now, we're going to get back into this Diggy Diggy Doc flavor. Right now, it's the formula inside the Hip Hop Chronicles. I'm Mike Nice. If it's something I should be playing and saying, hit me up. 1-844-6-HIP-HOP is the hotline number. And follow us on Instagram at Hip Hop Chronicles Radio.

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1: Electrocutes the Beamers and the Benz. 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
1: Yo, Mel, you see that girl there?
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1: Yo, that sound like Cowboy, man. Yo, what's up, money?
2: Yo.
3: And we're feeling Raheem, man.
2: Lay upstairs, cooling out.
1: So what's up for the night, y'all?
2: Yo, we can go down to the beach, man.
3: Check out June, bro.
1: Hey, yo, you know that girl Betty?
4: Yeah, man.
1: My mom got robbed, man.
2: What?
1: Yeah,
2: man.
1: She got hurt.
3: What
1: just
3: happened? What just happened?
2: Fire, freeze. Don't nobody move nothing. Y'all know what this is. Get him up.
1: Right,
2: get him up.
1: Yo, man, we down with Grand Master Flash and the Fury.
2: That's the hot wings, Eddie.
0: Yeah, baby. Classic music right there. Oh, man, the message by Grandmaster Flash and the Furious Five, and we play that record because the one and only Duke Booty, who co-wrote that record and appeared in the video and performed that song occasionally with them, he was, he celebrates a birthday. He celebrated a birthday on June 6th. He was born in 1951. Unfortunately, he passed away back in 2021, January 13th to be exact. And like I said, he was one of the founding writers of that record, The Message. His name was Edward Jarrell Fletcher, and everybody knew him by Duke Booty. So big, big happy birthday shout out. Rest in heaven to that guy. You know, classic hip-hop hero right there, The Message. Who doesn't know that? He was actually 69 when he passed away. So, yeah, big, big shout out to him. We're going to keep it bouncing on. And also, in the memory of Grandmaster Flash and the Furious Five, I got to talk about this record that was released back on June 8th of 1984. It had all the greatest hip-hoppers in it, the breakdancers in it. I'm talking about everybody from Dougie Fresh. They had the dude that played Lee. His name was Robert Taylor. They also had the guy that played Kenny K, a.k.a. Double K, Guy Davis, and Ray Dong Chong, who is the daughter of Chong from Cheech and Chong. All appeared in this Beat Street movie. And Jazzy J, he played himself. We had the Soul Sonic Force in that movie. We had Afrika Bambaataa was in that movie. Either way, they celebrated an anniversary on June the 8th. It was released in 1984. So I gotta drop this joint right here, done by the one and only Grandmaster Melly Mel, aka Grandmaster Flash, who's down with Melly Mel, something like that. Yeah, I know what I'm talking about. We taking it back in the day. Name of this right here is Beat Street Breakdown. I'm Mike Nice. Check it up, turn it up loud, turn somebody to tune in, tell them to tune in.

Sand and the headlines say man destroys man.

Yeah, beats, knowledge, and flavor, baby. It's the Hip Hop Chronicles, that mix show designed to keep hip hop alive and keep you informed. I'm Mike Nice. That's Kanye West through the wire. And big happy birthday shout out goes to that dude, Kanyeezy. Crazy Meezy. Did you know he was born in Atlanta? Nah, you ain't know that, did you? A lot of people thought he was born in the Shy, but nope. Kanye West was born on June 8th, 1977 in the ATL. His parents were Donye West, you know that, and Mr. Ray West. So a big happy birthday shout out to that guy. I can go on and on about Kanye. Y'all know his antics. Y'all know his flavor. Y'all know him as Yeezy, Yeezus, St. Pablo, Ye. He's got so many names, but I want to say big happy birthday shout out to you today. Kanyeezy Yeezy? All right, I'm Mike Nice. That's going to do it for the show. Don't forget, follow us on Instagram at Hip Hop Chronicles Radio. On Facebook is Hip Hop Chronicles. And you can always call us up at 1-844-6-HIP-HOP and leave a voice message because the hotline is always open and listening. All right? Until next time, I'm out of here, y'all.

dance the two. If you can dance, it's easy to do.